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1: This is All Things Considered from NPR News. I'm Rob Schmitz. Teen takeovers have become a concern in cities across the country. The social media trend involves teenagers holding large, spontaneous gatherings in public places. While it may sound harmless, these gatherings can be disruptive, and some have turned violent, prompting cities to look for solutions. Noor Nazir with WFAE in Charlotte spoke with teenagers about what they think would make them feel safer.
2: The invitation is a blank Instagram note with only two letters, DT. 15-year-old Saraya Thomas got that message from a friend on Instagram.
3: They put DT on their note and put question mark, and then everybody would just go down there on that day.
2: DT stands for downtown. Thomas went along with hundreds of other teenagers.

0: 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And I said, "Dad, guess what? I quit."
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1: This is the Alaska Department of Fishing Game and Dillingham with an announcement regarding commercial fishing in the Togiak District. This is West Side 7 announcement number 36, issued Sunday, August 2 at 9 a.m. As previously announced, commercial fishing in the Cape Pierce, Osviak, and Matogiak sections will open as scheduled at 9 a.m. Monday, August 3. The Kalukuk section will open at 9 a.m. Wednesday, August 5. The Togiak River section will open as scheduled at 9 a.m. Monday, August 3. We will continue to monitor escapement and may make changes to the schedule later this week, as well as announcing the closing time for the Kalukuk opening. This has been the Alaska Department of Fish and Game in Dillingham.

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1: Back in June, Rick Cole was sitting in a meeting of the Pasadena Municipal Services Committee in City Hall there. That's about as dull a sentence as you could start a radio show with. But then things happen. Rick's a council member.
2: And I get a text that I glance at from the police chief to the city council that says, at 5:30, we're making a public announcement that there will be military exercises in Northeast Pasadena. They will take place at St. Luke Hospital, but do not reveal the location. This is at 5:24, 6 minutes before the public is to be informed.
1: So you saw that and you thought what?
2: Well, I thought, that's really strange.
1: It's unprecedented. There will be military exercises in a residential area. That happens in America. But still, it's strange when it's your area, with no notice at all. The meeting ends. Rick runs to another event.
2: Meanwhile, I had told my assistant to post on our Instagram account that this military exercise was happening and to actually identify the location. And she told me, you know, they told us very sternly not to say the location. And I said, the people deserve to know where this is happening.
1: And did she post the name of the hospital?
2: She did.
1: Because you just figured, what are they going to do to me? I'm just going to do this?
2: Exactly. I mean, that's the way I've lived my life, Ira.
1: He's got stories. If you ever run into Rick, get him to tell you the one about how he tried to stop Christopher Columbus's great-great-great-great-great-great-great-great-great-great-great-great-great-great-grandson from becoming Grand Marshal of Pasadena's Rose Parade. But I digress. Anyway, that night in June, he heads over to this hospital, a creepy old building with broken windows and peeling paint. It's been abandoned for years. And sure enough, sometime around 8 p.m.,
2: these giant helicopters can be heard in the distance getting closer and closer. Then they disgorge paratroopers clambering down ropes onto the roof of the hospital. Flashbang grenades are going off. Simulated gunfire is rattling through the neighborhood. I mean, it was jaw-dropping.
1: This is all supposed to end by 8:30, but in fact, it wasn't over until about 2 a.m. To Rick, this was outrageous. Why do this in a residential neighborhood with no warning? So people had no chance to prepare. Maybe go elsewhere for the night. Maybe give their pets tranquilizers so they don't freak out. Now people were hearing all the commotion, probably going onto their phones to figure out what was happening. And he thought he needed to jump in and explain.
3: Councilmember Rick Cole here in front of the former St. Luke's Hospital. As you can hear,
1: he's in the dark. Explosions are flashing behind him, like he's some sort of suburban war correspondent.
3: Flashbangs and simulated gunfire are going on. They're going to be going on for the next half an hour, we're told.
2: I was focused on the fact that I should tell people what's going on because their dogs are going to bark, their kids are going to ask questions, and they're going to wonder why are helicopters descending on Pasadena, why are they hearing gunfire in the neighborhood.
1: He'd done videos like this in the past, in the wake of the Eaton fire last year, letting people know when it was safe to drink the water, read vegetables from their gardens, that kind of thing.
3: And this is going to go on for a while, and good luck to the people that have got to get up and go to work tomorrow morning.
1: It's funny, the weird thing about this is that it seems like you all were supposed to act like this was not a weird thing to happen.
2: That's exactly.
1: Did it make you feel sort of crazy to be told, like, oh, no, this is normal, don't sweat it?
2: I wouldn't say crazy. It infuriated me.
1: Yeah.
2: You know, we owe to the people we serve to treat them with respect and to keep them informed about things that affect them. And this was such an egregious breach of that trust.
1: Rick couldn't help but notice that nobody in the military seemed to care how everyday citizens were experiencing all this. And, as a 73-year-old council member, he felt a duty to take what he saw as a more old-fashioned approach. I reached, by the way, nearly 8 million people with his videos informing the public, succeeding more than he ever imagined. Today on our program, we have stories of people who see a future arrive that feels uglier and meaner than the past. And it's not like they can turn that around. It's way too big. But in every story today, there is somebody who takes a stand and tries to clean up the mess that's around them. Or call attention to that mess and say no. We have stories today of some very stubborn and idealistic people. From a small town in Maine to a school in Russia. From WBEZ Chicago, Cis American Life, from Ira Glass.

0: American Life, Act One, Closing Time. Sometimes, as things change in a country because of big historic forces, doctors get put in some weird and difficult situations. That's what happened in this first act, in Maine, way up north, in a rustic county. That's so far north that the Canadian border is closer than the nearest U.S. city. The local hospital there is Holton Regional Hospital, and last year, they announced they were going to close their labor and delivery unit with 1 month's notice. Even the unit's nurse manager, Heather Quinn, had no idea this was actually coming.
1: It was delivered very abruptly and matter-of-factly, I guess. This is what's happening. Our birth rates are going down. We can't recruit. It's not basically a moneymaker, so we're closing. There was no, I'm sorry, you know, we hate to, you know, it was just very matter-of-factly.
0: It is a pretty matter-of-fact reality at this point in America, rural hospitals closing. But labor and delivery departments, in particular, they've been vanishing in lots of rural areas. And when a community loses a place to have babies, in the first weeks after that happens, that's when you really see what it means in people's lives. And the story in Maine unfolded just after Holton Regional Hospital packed up its labor and delivery department and closed the doors there. As that was happening, a woman who lives in the area, named Katie Gowell, was pregnant with her fifth child. This was a low-risk pregnancy. She was planning to give birth at home, just like she'd done with her fourth child. Her family doctor, who was a midwife before she became a doctor, was going to deliver the baby. So that was the plan. 29 days after Holton closed its labor and delivery department, Katie Gow went into labor at home. Reporter Elaine Appleton-Grant has the story of what happened next. Quick heads up before we start. Some of us here on staff found ourselves thinking about the TV show The Pit as we were making this story, because there's no way to explain what happened without diving into some very vivid medical details during childbirth. Just want to say, if that's not for you, please know that is part of this story. Here's Elaine Appleton-Grant.
2: Sunday, June 1st, 2025, just after midnight. Katie starts having contractions. She calls her mom and eventually her doctor. Lots of family members show up. They live nearby. She and her family run a business together, a big wilderness resort up the road. There's snaps. It's fun, but slow. Here's Katie.
3: I'm like, well, mom, maybe I shouldn't have called them already, because it was sort of, I sort of kind of went like a standstill for a while.
2: It's so slow that her doctor, Dr. Rose Fuchs, takes a nap on the couch, even with all the noise.
4: But all of a sudden, it was like someone poked me awake, and I sat bolt upright, and I said, what did Katie say? And Katie was down the hallway in the bathroom at that point. So I went down there, and I said, did you say something? And she said, yeah. I said, my water broke.
2: Katie's sitting on the toilet. Everything's fine.
3: And then I just sat there for a few minutes, and so then I'm like, well, I'm going to get up now. And then I went to wipe, and I felt something.
4: And she said, what's that? And I looked down in the toilet, and there was probably 8 inches of cord hanging out, not quite touching the toilet water, but close. So I was like, immediately, this is very bad, right? This is a prolapse cord, which rarely happens. I just said, it looks like the cord. We need to check you out. Let's get in the bed.
2: A prolapsed cord is a dire medical emergency. It just happens sometimes. Katie didn't really have any risk factors. In a normal delivery, the baby's head comes out first. Its umbilical cord, which is the baby's blood and oxygen supply, follows. But not this time. The cord slipped out first. It's squiggly, like an old-fashioned telephone cord. You can see the red vein and purple arteries through the thin skin. If it's outside the body, it's a huge risk to the baby's life. Unless Katie can deliver now.
4: And we got her on the bed, and I was checking to see, like, if she's completely dilated, you know, ready to push the baby out. I thought if I, you know, it's her fifth baby. I thought if we could give one push and finish this, I'll do that. But that wasn't the case. She was probably about 6 centimeters.
2: Fully dilated is 10 centimeters. Katie's nowhere near giving birth. It could still be hours. Dr. Fuchs isn't saying any of this out loud. She spent years cultivating her doctory persona, calm, confident, in command. She is 60, elegant, and somehow old-fashioned. She wears a lot of ankle-length skirts, sometimes pulls her long silver hair up in a bun. She's been a primary care doctor for decades. She was a midwife before med school. In almost 40 years of practicing, she's attended about 1,000 births. She has never seen a prolapsed cord before. But she knows that the only way to save the baby is for Katie to have an emergency C-section now. If they were in a hospital, they'd be running down the hall to surgery. Speaking of hospitals, this is the first time Dr. Fuchs has attended a birth without a hospital labor and delivery unit nearby to back her up.
4: I was terrified because I didn't want the baby to die.
2: And so then what happened?
4: I turned around and my nurse has beautiful big blue eyes and they always comfort me in the middle of anything. And I turned around and I looked in her eyes and I said, call 911. And her eyes went two sizes bigger because she's actually never heard me say that in working with her 12 years. Yeah.
2: Dr. Fuchs calmly advises Katie.
4: I started to coach her that the life of the baby is at stake and you're going to have to go through quite a bit if we're going to hope to save your child.
2: Katie's shocked. So stunned, in fact, that the day becomes hazy. So she wants Dr. Fuchs to tell the story.
3: Because me being in the moment, I don't remember the every detail where she would remember every detail. And I trust her with telling my story. I trust her completely with everything.
2: It's about 6:35 a.m. Here's what Dr. Fuchs knows. Best practice for a prolapsed cord is for Katie to be in surgery in 5 to 10 minutes. So the clock is ticking. She is 90 minutes away from any working obstetrics department. Just a month earlier, Katie's local birthing unit at Holton was still up and running, an entire institution designed to handle exactly this kind of emergency. But now, there's just Dr. Fuchs. So there in Katie's bedroom, Dr. Fuchs makes her first important decision. If the cord gets cold, if it dries out, the baby could die. Or possibly suffer brain damage.
4: I chose what I thought was the best course of action, which I gently replaced it into the vagina. Is that okay, Sandy? Okay. Gently replaced it inside so that the warmth of her body would keep the cord warm because I knew we're in Maine, and although it was June, it wasn't that warm.
2: But there's another problem. The baby's head is pressing down on the cord, which could also cut off the blood and oxygen supply. She has to protect the cord from the weight of the baby's head coming down the birth canal right on top of it. So she gets into a position that obstetricians call riding the bed.
4: I shifted myself and climbed onto the bed between her legs, crouching sort of on all fours, kneeling, crouching down.
2: Then she starts pushing the baby's head back up the birth canal to make space for the cord.
4: I was internally inside the patient, pushing upward toward her head as basically hard as I could, using two fingers to push up, the rest of my fingers to lightly be touching the cord to keep track of the heart tones at all times. Because if they slowed down, I knew something's pinching. If they slowed down, I also knew I needed to push up higher and get the head up higher.
2: How much of your hand was inside Katie's body?
4: Probably up to my wrist, starting forearm. Meanwhile, Katie's own body wants to push the baby out, right? Contractions push down. So, to have my hand, that's painful for her. And I knew it was painful. And I told her, I'm very sorry, but I can't care about your pain. It's a very weird pain. It's a deep pain. Anyone who's had a cervical biopsy, an endometrial biopsy, an IUD put in, I think it's a pain no one can describe. And then this is times a whole lot more because there's a baby in there too, and now someone's hand as well.
2: It's 6:40. Sasha, Katie's husband, is on the phone with 911, the Penobscot County Dispatch Center, the busiest in the state. The dispatcher tells Sasha that an ambulance is on the way. Meantime, she's giving instructions. Have her roll up and get onto her knees and elbows, she tells Sasha, meaning tell Katie to get up onto her knees and elbows. Sasha, he's in another room because he has to move a dog gate to make a clear path for the ambulance crew when they arrive. So he yells these instructions to Dr. Fuchs.
4: I said, no, we're not. And they said, well, that's what they're saying. I said, I don't care what they're saying. We are not doing that. You tell them a doctor's on site.
2: The dispatcher also says, through Sasha, do not try to prevent the birth. Make sure that nothing is being pushed back into her vagina. But Dr. Fuchs knows that if she stops pushing the baby up, the baby will die. It's now been about 7 minutes since the cord dropped. While Sasha's on the phone with the dispatcher, Dr. Fuchs's nurse calls Holton's emergency department, because at least the ER is still running, and the nurse says they plan to bring Katie to the ER. But the ER says no, they can't handle this, and Katie needs to be flown to a much farther hospital. So the 911 dispatcher switches gears and contacts Life Flight. That means air ambulance service. And then warns the nurse that due to some bad weather, they're not sure a helicopter can fly. They're also not sure yet where Life Flight will pick Katie up and where the local ambulance will have to take her to meet them. It is mayhem. A month ago, when Holton's OB was open, the medical sequence of events would have been clear. 911 orders an ambulance, which takes Katie to Holton's labor and delivery department. There, a trained obstetrician would perform an emergency C-section. There would have been no need to airlift Katie somewhere else. OBs in hospitals do C-sections all the time. Now Dr. Fuchs realizes, with dawning horror, that because of Holton's closure, no one seems to know or agree on who's actually in charge, where Katie can go, and even what should be done to save this baby. She's hunched over, counting the baby's heartbeats, and she attempts to take charge. Over her shoulder, she speaks to her nurse.
4: And I said, you call Holton Regional. You know, you're telling them we're coming. And I mean, we're coming.
2: Holton Regional, the hospital that closed its labor and delivery department but still has an emergency room. Dr. Fuchs thinks someone might be able to do a C-section there. It's about 6:48. 13 minutes have passed. At the house, the ambulance crew has arrived, and they can't get in. It's an old main house. They can't get the gurney through the narrow hallway and around a sharp corner into the bedroom. The EMS crew, who don't seem to understand the situation, ask Katie to get up and walk to the gurney.
4: I said, Sasha, then get a chainsaw and cut the wall down.
2: What did he say?
4: He was ready to go get a chainsaw and cut the wall down because they knew I wasn't moving and I wasn't allowing her to get up. I didn't care if it was EMS in their truck. I was not giving over my place of authority because I did not see that they had adequate knowledge or understanding of the situation.
2: Finally, they managed to maneuver the gurney down the hall and into the bedroom. Now, they have to lift both Katie and the doctor together onto the gurney, locked in their position, like lift the sheet they're both on and transfer them together. And while they do, Dr. Fuchs cannot move her hand at all. Meanwhile, she's waiting for the lead paramedic to get things going.
4: We always count to three, and then we all pull together like, you know, a bunch of he-men, right? So he's like, who's going to count? How are we going to do this? Are you going to count? Who's going to count? You know, they just kept on like that. And I looked at my nurse, and I said, you count. So she took over. Like, she heard me say that, and that was it. And I hate to get real loud on this mic, but she proceeded to just roar. We're going to count. 1, 2, 3. And honestly, I think she almost single-handedly pulled me, Katie, over to the gurney with them helping some.
2: It's about 6:58. Katie should have had a C-section 25 minutes ago. 7:10. Katie and the doctor have been locked together for about 33 minutes. The EMTs load them into the ambulance. Dr. Fuchs is under the impression that a nurse has convinced Holton to accept them, and they are now heading to the Holton emergency room for the C-section. Katie's in terrible pain. Dr. Fuchs is on the gurney, balancing on both knees and one hand. Her other hand is inside Katie as the driver navigates the winding roads.
4: It's a very bumpy road. These are the back roads of the county, right? So potholes, bumps, very curvy. At times I thought I was going to fall off the gurney, and the paramedic would grab the waistband on the back of my skirt and hold me so I would hold steady. And I needed to hold steady. My hand had to hold steady. And her leg at one point slipped off the gurney and sort of fell down. And so I was trying to, I grabbed her leg and pulled it back up, and I was holding her leg on the gurney with me. So it was a tight squeeze. I was beginning to feel exhausted. I myself don't have the best back, and this was a very awkward position. And, you know, your legs are all curled up under you, so you're in an intense kneeling, you know, sitting on your legs, squatting, so my legs are falling asleep. My hand is starting to fall asleep from the angle that I'm at.
2: That scares her. Without her hand, she can't count the baby's heartbeat and keep the baby alive. Her hand is the only instrument she has.
4: But, you know, my hand would periodically feel like it was completely numb, and I would worry, like, am I going to be pinching this cord? And then it would sort of wake up again, you know, intermittently. But it was painful, like when your hand falls asleep and it's very painful. It was becoming physically very painful to continue.
2: Dr. Fuchs has scoliosis. This position is excruciating. She tells herself, hang on, it's not much longer, just until we get to Holton. But then they tell her the plan is still for Lifelike, Maine's Air Medical Service, to airlift them to Bangor. The helicopter is apparently going to pick them up at Holton.
5: Lifelike's still headed to Holton Regional.
6: Correct.
2: The Lifelike dispatcher and the hospital are mapping out these plans while Katie and Dr. Fuchs bounce around the ambulance.
6: Yeah, they just started spooling up. I'm looking in my window at them. So, yeah.
5: Okay.
6: So plan.
5: They are just now leaving the scene, headed to the hospital.
4: I did not agree with that plan at all, because I knew that I could not take another however many minutes it would take to get into life flight and them to fuel up, and then to stay like that till a C-section can be done at Eastern Maine Hospital in Bangor. There's just no way.
2: So bear with me for just a second. We're going to leave the ambulance and go over to another important place, Ivy's Motor Lodge, 3 minutes from Holton Hospital. That's where Dr. Monica Shearhart, an OBGYN, is sleeping. She's been on call here once a month for 3 years, and on this weekend, she's coming to the end of her time at Holton Hospital when the phone on her bedside table rings.
7: I think they woke me up from sleep, so it was one of those, like, ring, ring, phone call. What's going on? Okay, I'll be there in 5 minutes.
2: She throws on her leggings and goes to the hospital to meet the ambulance that's on its way with the patient who has a prolapsed cord. At the ER, they lay out the plan. They want her to stabilize Katie so she can take the Life Flight helicopter to Eastern Maine Medical Center for the C-section. That would take another hour.
7: But I'm here. At that point, I'm like, no, we'll have the baby here. Let's go ahead and call in the OR team, and we should deliver her here. We still have that capability. And everyone at that point was like, oh, yeah, we can do that.
8: So basically, they hadn't realized that they had the capability to do this.
7: Still, yeah, they didn't even really think about the fact they still had that capability. But at that transition time, they did, so...
2: I reached out to Holton to ask them why they wanted to transfer Katie in the first place. They said they couldn't comment on any specific patient. We asked Holton to comment on other decisions they made throughout this story. They responded, quote, "We have no further comment regarding the closure of the OB department." Back to Dr. Shearhart waiting in the Holton ER. She's making the case to the team there that she wants to perform the C-section at Holton, and she prevails. But they can't do it without OB nurses. The birthing unit closed almost a month ago. So the ER has to call up the OB nurses who used to work in labor and delivery and ask them for help. A couple of them volunteer and rush in. Dr. Fuchs and Katie arrive at Holton at about 7:53 a.m., and there are people there to greet them.
4: And so we pulled up at the ambulance entrance, and the obstetrician came outside to meet us, which I was so glad for, and started taking the history from me while we were unloading.
7: And I was like, hi, I'm Dr. Sheerhart. I'm an OBGYN. I'm the one on call today. Recommendation is, you know, emergency C-section, if it's okay with you. And we're going to roll you right into the operating room and deliver the baby. So, Dr. Fuchs also was giving me kind of a sign out about what was happening with her, what her background was, and you know, that she could still feel the cord pulse.
2: They speed the gurney down the hall to the operating room. Katie is far from out of the woods. The baby has to survive through the surgery. And if she does, what about the possibility of brain damage or cerebral palsy? An anesthesiologist puts Katie under. At this point, Dr. Fuchs has been riding the bed for almost 90 minutes. Remember, no more than 10 minutes to C-section is best practice. She still can't leave her post, which means now they have another problem. The nurses can't fit the surgical tool table over Katie the way they normally would, because Dr. Fuchs is in the way, so her back will have to serve as the table. They throw a drape over her, basically a plastic bag. Dr. Fuchs will become part of the surgery.
7: So we basically put the surgical drapes over the top of Dr. Fuchs through the, you know, betadine sterilizing fluid on Katie.
4: They opened a bottle of iodine and dumped it over her belly, over my top of my arm, my forearm that was, you know, near her. So my cheek is laying on Katie's thigh. I have my head sideways, trying to breathe in a little air pocket in this drape. It's a very awkward position, to say the least, for her and me.
7: We have surgical equipment and tubing and electrocautery and suction kind of sitting on top of Dr. Fuchs because she's right there between Katie's legs.
4: I can feel they are putting their tools on my back.
2: But they're missing some usual tools, like a Doppler, to monitor the baby's heartbeat.
4: And nurses sort of scurried about looking for a Doppler. They either couldn't find one or they didn't have one available, but they had no Doppler anyway. And so I told her, it's okay because I can feel the heartbeat. And so, you know, it had been 120s, but then at one point while they were still prepping, it went down to like 90. And so I called that out to her. I said, so we're down to 90, you all better hurry.
2: And what is optimum?
4: A normal fetal heart rate is 120 to 160. And so we allow a little bit outside that range, but 90 is definitely getting in trouble. It's often the signal that there's an impending disaster. My fear was the next beat was going to be 60 and the next beat, you know, nothing. And then I did my usual, which I pushed a little harder on the head, tried a little harder to protect the cord. And I felt the heart rate go back up to like the 120s. So then I sort of called out again to reassure them, we're back up to the 120s. You're okay. We're doing all right.
2: Dr. Sheerhart starts the surgery.
7: As soon as she went to sleep, I made the incision, got down to her uterus.
4: I could feel them start to cut the skin and the muscle layers, you know, to enter the abdomen. And I thought, oh, dear, my fingers are awfully high up there. What if they cut my fingers? I'd better pull back a little bit at just the right moment, but not too soon to lose the heartbeat. So I withdrew a little bit, and then I could sort of feel them, that they were in the uterus.
7: And my hand reached down to pull the baby's head out, and our hands touched. So my hand touched Dr. Fuchs's hand as I was lifting the baby's head out of the incision.
2: The C-section is done in 2 minutes, and the baby is breathing. She's born at 7:58 a.m., She's 7 pounds, 12 ounces. Dr. Fuchs, gasping for air under the drape, slithers out and climbs off the table. When she leaves the OR, she's shaky, starts to see black before her eyes. She almost passes out from the sheer effort of the delivery. Her nurse, the one with the big blue eyes and the loud voice, she runs and gets her a chair and a glass of water. When Katie wakes up, her baby is alive, but she's in an incubator that has lots of tubes. Katie can't be with her, and they can't stay here in the hospital. With the department closed, the nurse is gone. Holton has no way to admit a newborn, no one to take care of the baby, or of Katie, who should recover in a hospital for a couple of days. The Life Flight medics are there, and they start getting the baby ready to fly to a bigger hospital. Katie doesn't understand what's happening.
3: I could see her off to my left when she was getting worked on. And then when I was in the recovery room, she was still getting worked on, because then that's when they put her in their incubator type thing. I still didn't get to hold her.
2: Then they load the newborn into the Life Flight helicopter, and it takes off for Eastern Maine Medical.
3: I cried. I mean, like, I didn't know at that time. I didn't know how she was. I didn't get to see her. I didn't get to know anything. And then I just saw her wheel her away. It's just I don't know how to describe. It's a very hard thing, especially seeing her leave. I don't know. It's just hard. It was hard. Very hard.
2: Katie has to follow her new baby to the other hospital by ambulance, but she's just out of a major surgery. She needs an OB nurse to accompany her, and Holton doesn't have anyone. So the ER makes another call to Heather Quint. Heather's the nurse you heard at the opening of this story, the one who used to run labor and delivery, and got the sudden matter-of-fact news that the OB department was closing. They ask her to go with Katie in the ambulance. Heather races to the hospital and walks into the recovery room. I asked Heather why she showed up that day.
1: I wanted to be like, when they closed it down, I wanted to be like, okay, this is what you guys want. This is what you're going to get. But the nurse in me, the person in me, that's my patient. Hell yes, I'm going to be there. I threw on my clothes and I was there, and I went to Bangor with her, and I sat and I held her hand and I talked to her the entire time. So no. Oh, when I got the call, I wanted to be like, figure it out, but not when my patients were involved. I'm like, yep, I'll be right down.
2: When I think about what it took to deliver this one baby, this is the thing I've been struck by the most. So many people's instinct to save a life, no matter what. Right now in America, the majority of rural hospitals no longer have labor and delivery departments. And instead, here is a collection of people choosing to jump in, to fill in gaps. This is a success story. Katie's baby is fine, healthy, no brain damage, no cerebral palsy, which is remarkable because this baby was much more likely to die than to survive. This is what success can look like today. In some places, we're creating a hero-based healthcare system, and we can't rely on the Avengers in order to have a baby, the whole Marvel universe showing up to help a person give birth safely. That's what hospitals are for.

Ryan Appleton Grant. That story was produced by Lily Sullivan and edited by Thea Bannon. Elaine originally learned about this story from reporting by Emily Hedegaard and Stephanie McPheeters of the Maine Monitor. Coming up, raise your hand if you know what Trud de la Chestia means. That's in a minute, comrades, from Chicago Public Radio, when our program continues.

0: This American Life from Ira Glass. Today's program, I couldn't help but notice, we have stories where people see a new future arrive, one that is not quite as pleasant as the past, and they can't help themselves. They take action in some way or another in their own little corner of the world. We've arrived at Act 2 of our program. Act 2, conversations about important things. So the documentary that won this year's Academy Award is called Mr. Nobody Against Putin. It was co-directed by a Russian guy and an American, Pasha Tonkin and David Borenstein. And it's about the propaganda campaign that was rolled out in Russia after Russia invaded Ukraine in 2022, and the shock of that propaganda push for one person in particular. If you haven't seen the film, it is really worth seeing. And one of the people on staff here at This American Life, Valerie Kipnis, has watched it 4 times. She'll tell you why. Here's Val.
1: Here are some scenes from my family growing up. Someone, let's say my mom, would say this to me. Glory to labor. She'd say it in Russian. Then she'd hand me a broom. Or she'd say, Trud delечестие. Labor is a matter of honor. She used to say that on Sunday mornings when she woke me up for chores. These are all propaganda slogans from her upbringing in the Soviet Union. She and my dad both grew up there. My dad would say things like this too. So did my grandmothers. They both live with us. And these lines always got a laugh from each other. Like my mom would say, Partia, наш рулевой. The party is our helmsman. And my grandmother Bella would laugh and say, last time I saw that one was on the wall of an auditorium. Unlike them, I grew up here, which meant I was always behind, always playing catch-up in a household full of inside jokes, always trying to see into this world they had in their heads. I was obsessed with it. So I'd ask the same questions over and over again, and they would answer my questions, patiently, kindly, on long car rides, on the subway to school, on our walks near the BQE. But I kept going. I wanted to understand what it actually felt like to live surrounded by banners and slogans. My grandmother would shrug and say, Что было, то было. It just was what it was. It didn't feel special to us. We didn't know another version of life. And then she'd call me by my family nickname, Pachimuchka, which means roughly, kid who drives us crazy by asking why all the time. Being a Pachimuchka and all, it's only natural that I watched this new documentary 4 times. 3 times before it won the Oscar. Just saying. And the thing I couldn't get enough of was that here was a movie that answered some of the questions I'd been asking for so long. The documentary starts less than a month after Russia invaded Ukraine, the beginning of the full-scale invasion. And it focuses on one school and one town in Russia as the Ministry of Education rolls out a massive nationwide propaganda campaign

0: poem recitations for students, mandatory school-wide salutes to the flag, and mandatory lessons called «Разговоры о важном», conversations about important things, where teachers are asked to talk about stuff like the importance of war songs or the heroism of Russian fighters. Also, a single approved set of history textbooks written by two people closely affiliated with the Kremlin. High schoolers would start paramilitary training in gym class. And in the school that's in the documentary, one teacher captures how this all plays out, Паша Таланкин, and I called him up. Here was a person who made a whole film about what it felt like to see slogans in the auditorium. Different slogans than the ones my parents and grandparents grew up with. A very different time, but with an undeniable similarity. Both then and now, the state had a tight grip on its own people. And here was Паша, who wasn't just seeing what was happening around him. He wanted the whole world to see what he was seeing. This is Паша. He's got a round, wide-eyed baby face, big glasses. He's an impish kind of person, who talks through a smile like he's in on some joke you don't know about. The school in the film is actually the same school he once attended. And he loves the school, loves his students, loves his grumpy mom. She's the school librarian. And when the film begins, he's the school's event coordinator and videographer. He films the piano recitals, graduations, performances. And under the brand new patriotic curriculum at Паша's school, Паша was told he now had a brand new role. He would be filming teachers and students performing the new lessons. He'd be filming the new flag salutes and paramilitary trainings. And he'd be sending all of that footage to the government as proof of compliance. I wanted to know what he thought of his new role as he was doing it, how it actually felt. He answered by telling me a story that never made it into the film.
1: What was I thinking about when I filmed this? I mean, at first I was just, how do you say this in Russia? I started like sweating under my visor. I just lost my mind about what was happening. I just totally freaked out. When I was going to film computer class, it didn't end up in the final cut. I asked myself a question. Who is that idiot who is going to be watching all this? I mean, who is he? Who is that moron? I mean, it should be some sort of paid job sitting and watching all this. I mean, they should pay you some money for that, at least a little bit. Anyway, I did this one little bit of trickery where I left in only the beginning of the class, where the teacher says, "Hello, kids," and the end, where they say, "Okay, class is over." But the shot itself went the whole time of the class, 45 minutes. So in the middle, there was just a black screen, as if something had gone wrong with my camera. And I sent the video in, and I sat there waiting as they looked over the footage. And I kept waiting for them to say, you know, "We can't see it, something went wrong, it's just a blank screen." And they didn't give me a single note. And I thought, holy s***, I'm here not to actually record, but to surveil the teachers, you know. Watch out, we're watching you, we have a camera, here it is, recording you. And in that moment I thought, I'm being used. I'm being used.
0: He figured, yeah, okay, they were using him. But he was simultaneously and obsessively filming the changes at his school for his own purposes. And the footage that Паша captured was really eye-opening for me. It answered so many of the questions I'd badgered my family with over the years. Because the propaganda, as it rolls out, is sort of the opposite of what I'd always imagined it would be. You know, the classic images of state control. The seamless, crisp obedience. Massive signs, arms being raised in unison, echoey speeches delivered to neat rows of thousands of people. Паша shows scenes that are so intimate and small and messy. A teacher stumbling over new words she's now required to say. Denazification, demilitarization. He films teenagers, bored out of their minds, staring blindly into space, as another teacher tells them.

0: If you were born in this country and you don't believe we're doing the right thing, then leave. Go to the country that you think is better. Pasha films young kids with these tiny red berets chanting new slogans in an assembly. They're excited. They're looking at each other like, right? We're saying the right thing? The school days in the film look kind of normal in so many ways, despite all the changes. Kids still horse around and tease each other. There are still piano recitals. It's still just school. But Pasha was like the kid in the emperor's new clothes. Every change stood out to him, and he couldn't stop talking about it. His own mother was like, of course these things are happening. They've always been this way. Shut up. And he argued with her. He lived in a sort of continuous state of shock about the war, about the propaganda. And he told me that when the patriotic curriculum started, he kept sort of waiting for the people around him to freak out as much as he was about what they were being asked to do. But most people just went along with it, adapted, or chose to stay quiet. I wondered why he didn't do that. Then when I talked to him, I got it. For starters, Pasha and I are almost the same age, in our 30s. And part of why he's so stunned by what's happening is because of the era he grew up in. It was right after the Soviet Union fell apart, but before Vladimir Putin really started consolidating power. So Pasha was raised in this short window of time when students weren't flooded with slogans and propaganda in the schools. When schools were left mostly untouched by the state apparatus, because the state apparatus had fallen apart. And so, what Pasha was seeing was something my parents and grandparents never got to see, the beginning of a propaganda push in the schools, which meant he understood what his school was losing when it adopted these changes. And he knew what he was personally losing as nationalism became more and more strictly enforced. Over and over again in the film, he addresses people in his life in the camera directly. Like, can you believe this? Why is this happening? Почему? He told me that off camera, he had many more exchanges like that, especially with the other teachers.
1: The teachers came to me. They said, Pasha, we don't like all this. And then they come into class and started to say what the Ministry of Education had sent over to them. The teachers are hostages of this system, too.
2: Заложники этой системы тоже.
0: Pasha also saw himself as a hostage. Before the war and the new curriculum, Pasha was the teacher with the Pussy Riot poster on his wall. The cool guy. The weirdo whose office all the theater kids hung out in. The teacher who had different politics than what was on TV every night. And for a while, even after the war was underway, he was able to continue being that guy. He wore blue and yellow paper clips on his clothing as symbols of support for Ukraine. He hung an image of an anti-war flag in his office, flipped a Russian flag outside the school upside down. One time, he even played Lady Gaga singing the Star Spangled Banner during a flag assembly instead of the Russian national anthem. In the movie, he does things that I could not believe he was getting away with. In a country that was introducing laws to criminalize things like even saying that the war was in fact a war, how on earth could he just do these things and not get in trouble?
2: Ко мне изначально было такое отношение, что
1: people sort of saw me as
2: как юродивым,
1: a jester, a holy fool. You know, there he goes, walking around, being foolish.
2: В России есть такая историческая практика, когда шуты и юродивые.
1: In Russia, there is this historical tradition that the jester, the holy fool, could speak out even to the Tsar, you know, the lowest level of society, the most seemingly worthless people. They could say exactly what they thought, tell anyone, right to their face.
0: But that didn't mean the Tsars would just ignore him forever. When I talked to Pasha about how his constant provoking was playing out in real life, he told me that behind the scenes of making the film, he could feel his status changing from holy fool to persona non grata. When I asked Pasha what this period of his life felt like, he gave me an answer that I can't help but classify as literally the most Russian thing I've ever heard. He said it was like this one painting he loves, Barge Haulers on the Volga, which is an oil on a canvas painting by Ilya Repin. It depicts 11 men hauling a barge along the banks of a river. These men are at the point of collapse from exhaustion, oppressed by heavy, hot weather, leaning into these big leather straps attached to the boat they're pulling. They're exhausted, covered in dirt. But among them stands a younger man, whose face is in the path of the sun. He looks in a different direction. He looks up, and his body refuses to pull the boat. He seems to be the only one questioning the work they're being asked to do.
1: Like, why are we doing all this? And the rest of them just keep their head down? Keep pulling the ship along the Volga? As if they don't hear what he's saying. It's like you're speaking different languages. You don't understand each other. You don't have points of contact. You don't have common views on, you know, basically any questions. You can't discuss issues that demand discussion. They require it not because you can change something, but because you need to not be alone. You need to speak in order to feel support, to find at least one person that you can talk about this with. But there's no one.
0: There's one last scene in the film that really got to me. It's so inside, in a way that lets you really feel how much has changed in this one school, this one town. Pasha gets invited to this party of a recent graduate, Vanya, who's heading off to the army. It's his going away party. All his friends toast to him and wish him luck in the future. They post for pictures of Vanya. Instead of cheese, they say army. Then they take turns shaving his head with a shaver that breaks halfway through the process. Pasha takes a turn at shaving Vanya's head. As he does it, he asks, "You decided to sign up on your own?" Vanya says, "Didn't have time. They sent for me." Pasha says, "Why didn't you call me?" Vanya sort of shrugs, as if Pasha's question is dumb and annoying. Then quietly he mumbles, "It just all happened so fast, in a split second." Besides that, it's all laughs and jokes and debauchery. The shaving part is funny. Everyone's kind of wasted. But then, as it gets late, Vanya and his friends start embracing. One guy cries and hugs him, tells him that he really loves him so much that he won't forget him. He tells him, "You're like a brother to me, not by blood, but by soul." Vanya doesn't look so brave in the dark. He looks small and scared. His friends also do. And that's when it hit me. Before now, Vanya and the others seem like they maybe believed in this war, like they wouldn't mind going to fight for Russia. But in this moment, it feels like you can see everyone grasp the realness of the thing they've been saying, and then immediately understand that there was now no turning back. Like a joke gone too far. Because at this point, so many Russians have gone to fight this war, and well over 100,000 Ukrainians have been killed in it. Do people believe the propaganda? I wondered this question over and over again as I was watching. Does Vanya actually believe in the war he's going to fight? Do the teachers believe that Russia is denazifying Ukraine? Do the kids throwing fake grenades believe in the country they're being trained to defend? It's a version of the question I've been asking my family my whole life. But did you believe in the things you were being taught? The things you were doing? The slogans hung up in the gym? Those are the questions they seem the most frustrated by. It took me asking Pasha to figure out why. When I asked him if the people around him believe in all this, he scoffed at me, the way my grandma does. Like, that's a bad question, you dummy journalist. Don't you understand? He told me it doesn't matter if people believe in it or not. What matters is that they say it, that they hang the slogans, teach the lessons, sing the anthems.
1: First, it's a routine that's like, you know, I believe, I don't believe, but I say it. Then it becomes culture. These lessons are already in the schedule. Everyone's used to it. But you got to say this, you got to listen to that, you got to raise the flag or whatever else. And then it becomes a cage. And you think this is normal. And I'd also add that the cage actually remains open. And you can leave it at any moment. But as soon as you do, you realize that
3: everyone else is in the cage. You walk out and you realize that you've become an outcast, loner. That, like, your opinion, you, yourself, you don't matter to anyone. And that's also the work of propaganda. That's what it does.
0: Pasha became more and more isolated, retreated from his friends and family. They stayed away from him, too. An unmarked vehicle showed up outside his home, and he got scared and left the country without telling anyone where he was going or why. And he can't go back. I should probably fess up now and say, all those times I was asking my family about how they felt growing up, when I was posing those exact questions to Pasha, in the back of my mind, I was always wondering, who would I be if I was put in that situation? What kind of person? Would I be able to see what was happening and push back? When I saw the film and when I talked to Pasha, I found all these similarities between us. We're both similar ages, similar tendency to ask questions. And I did think, quietly, to myself, that had I been put in the situation, I probably would be like Pasha. I told my dad this. Big mistake. He said, really? You'd be like that? What are you doing right now? In this country? There are things happening here that you don't like. Then I said, I'm doing my best. I think. Then he said, well, isn't that great? Your best. What's that got to do with anything?

0: Our program is produced today by Nadia Raymond and edited by Nancy Updike. The people who put together today's show include Hannah Jaffe Wald, Adrian Lilly, Tobin Lowe, Molly Marcello, Catherine Raimondo, Stone Nelson, Ruthie Petito, Ryan Rumery, Ruby Schwartz, Francis Swanson, Christopher Sotala, Marisa Robertson Texter, Julie Whitaker, and Diane Wu. Our managing editor, Sara Abdurrahman, senior editor, David Kestenbaum. Our executive editor is Emmanuel Berry. Special thanks today to Emmanuel Perret, David Borenstein, Katya Kitsia, Bella Shayevich, Daniel Pyam, Catherine Emery, Ruth and Mark Fitzpatrick, Henry Frank, Chris Lavoie, and Brett Morse. 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And as always, our program's co-founder, Mr. Tony Malatia. You know, his dream job was actually to be on Sesame Street. When he auditioned, he was told his performance was not quite right for children.
1: We're going to count. 1, 2, 3.
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1: This is the Alaska Department of Fishing Game and Dillingham with an announcement regarding commercial fishing in the Togiak District. This is Westside Salmon Announcement Number 36, issued Sunday, August 2 at 9 a.m. As previously announced, commercial fishing in the Cape Pierce, Osviak, and Matogiak sections will open as scheduled at 9 a.m. Monday, August 3. The Koolukuk section will open at 9 a.m. Wednesday, August 5. The Togiak River section will open as scheduled at 9 a.m. Monday, August 3. We will continue to monitor escapement and may make changes to the schedule later this week, as well as announcing the closing time for the Koolukuk opening. This has been the Alaska Department of Fish and Game in Dillingham.
2: Yeah, that's a midnight special. That's a midnight special.

Hello, I'm Marilyn Ray Beyer, welcoming you to a very hot edition of the Midnight Special, made possible in part by Mr. and Mrs. Norman R. Bobbins, the Robert Thomas Bobbins Foundation, and an anonymous donor, brought to you from the Renee Crown Public Media Center. It's hot. We've got music for that. We've got some classics and even a few unique pieces that you'll hear only on the Midnight Special. We'll start with a classic.

Kat Eggleston says, go to the water. When the sun burns hotter, she lives near the water at Vashon, Washington, and has strong Lake Michigan connections. She was recently on stage playing and singing at the Chicago Shakespeare Theater Company with their production of Brokeback Mountain. And from the Chicago suburbs, Kelly Campos, in 2020, that was a hot time for sure, she put together a band to record Stephen Stills' For What It's Worth. That's exclusive for Midnight Special listeners. And the Lovin' Spoonful, summer in the city, hot town, for sure, wherever you are, wherever the wind is blowing hot, we are here for you on the Midnight Special.

He grew up in the South, but he is now an Alaska singer-songwriter, Roland Roberts. Alaska Time from his 2022 album, So It Goes. Molly O'Brien doing a version of Kate McLeod's song, Alaska. And Carrie from Joni Mitchell's Blue. Well, we're going to keep it cool here on the Midnight Special with Ruth Theodore.

It was a dark and steamy night when that cabbie picked up that hitman in Ray Bonneville's song Night Cab from his 2023 album On the Blind Side. Oh, you should hear him do those story songs live, Ray Bonneville. Dark Desire is from 8,000 Days, the latest offering by the West Texas Exiles. And from Great Britain, Ruth Theodore Loophole from her 2016 album Cacticus. She is now on Righteous Babe Records and touring the Northeast and the Midwest. We've got Ernie Hendrickson up next, followed by Carrie Newcomer and some fun on the Midnight Special.

Texas songwriter Terry Cline from his 2025 album, Hill Country Folk Music, I Used to Be Cool. Yeah, so did I before global warming. Pardon the pun. We heard The Air That You Breathe, the title song from the 2026 release by Lance Cowan, who spent most of his career as a music writer and publicist in Nashville. Terrific songwriter as well. We were sort of along the water there for a while with Air and Smoke from Carrie Newcomer, and from Chicago, Ernie Hendrickson, Over the Ocean. Well, if it gets really hot, you just might want to take a lazy day. I'm Marilyn Ray Byer on the Midnight Special. Here's the Hot Club of Cowtown.

0: Jeffrey.
1: Yeah, well, hi, Amos. How are you?
0: I feel pretty good. I was wondering if you'd like to come out and play.
1: Oh, you kidding around? What are you, well, what are you going to do?
0: You know, Arvid, you know, play some bocce or something energetic, you know, do it.
1: Well, you know, I'm pretty comfortable sitting right here, you know.
0: Yeah, you look comfortable. I'll tell you how comfortable you are. You just listen to this.

0: came all the way up here as a favor to your wife, you know, to check out and see what you're doing. You didn't even offer me a drink.
1: Oh, I'm sorry. I thought I asked you if you wanted a drink.
0: No, no.
1: So, you want a drink, Amos?
0: Yes, yes.
1: We'll have a drink.
0: Well, I got one. I'll take one of these right here. Yeah.
1: Don't spill anything.
0: This beer is hot. I mean, I wish you'd just pick it up and carry it, you know, from the porch to the refrigerator sometime. You know, I'm sick of drinking warm beer around this place.
1: I'm trying to keep it out of the sun, you know. I put it in the cool.
0: Look at those bugs over there. Those are the biggest ones I've ever seen in my life.
2: That's a track that made me a Jeff Muldaur fan.
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2: It's Jeff Muldaur and Amos Garrett, who, by the way, we will hear from again late in the show. That's Lazy Bones, that song written by Hoagy Carmichael and Johnny Mercer in 1933, recorded by Jeff and Amos on the Jeff and Maria Muldaur album Sweet Potatoes in 1972. And it's My Lazy Day, a Smiley Burnett tune, from the Hot Club of Cowtown, Whit Smith and Elana Fremerman on the Devilish Mary album. Hot Club of Cowtown, great live band as well. This is the Midnight Special.

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1: According to the cheesy pamphlet, Wisconsin is the place to see. Before you call a bed.

about the virgin trees. You've heard about the pure, clean rivers rippling in the hot June breeze. You've heard of how the friendly drivers stop and let you cross the street.

Christine's Refrigerator, title song from a John Margolis album. He's a New York singer-songwriter, friend of Christine Lavin's, as you might guess. It's not about summer, but it does remind me of the days before you could afford air conditioning, where you'd open up the refrigerator in the middle of the night and just stand there to cool down. And we also heard another song about a refrigerating. That's Dance Around in Your Bones, a 1929 Gus Kahn, Walter Donaldson composition. Rip-roaring version by the Geyer Street Sheiks from their Great Dream album, one of my Desert Island records. From Missouri, Big Smith, 12-inch, 3-speed, oscillating fan, written by Scott Young for the 2000 album Big Rock. And Lou and Peter Berryman from Some Kind of Funny, Have You Heard About the Heat? Elin Jewell, up next. It is Too Hot to Sleep Some Nights.

0: Daniel Rodriguez, founding member of Elephant Revival, on his solo album, Sojourn of a Burning Sun. We heard the title track from that 2020 album, Long Hot Summer Nights. Aren't they delightful together? Dan and Claudia Zanes from their album, Let Love Be Your Guide. We heard from Lyle Strickland from Buffalo, Missouri, where he is a seventh-generation family farmer. His album, Preservation, features Cool Side of the Pillow, and we're going to be looking for a 2026 release from Lyle Strickland. Elin Jewell, Too Hot to Sleep, from Letters from Sinners and Strangers. Well, if it's too hot to sleep and you have to get up before dawn anyway, take a hot air balloon ride.
1: I'm trying things. I'm trying to be more romantic in my life. Can you just do that? Can you be romantic? I went on a hot air balloon ride with a girl. I thought that would be romantic.
2: Terrifying.
1: It's terrifying. It's not romantic. There are these obstacles. You have to get up at 5 in the morning. Did you know that? Hot air balloons don't even work during the day. I didn't know that. We were done at 7 a.m. with our romantic experience. 7 in the morning. Where do you go from there? Do you want to hit Denny's? Is that what we should do? Do you want to take a 12-hour nap and I'll pick you up? And it looks nice, it looks peaceful and serene from the ground, right? I got up there and I realized, this is panic-inducing. I'm terrified. I have a death grip on a wicker basket. In the sky, it's made of wicker. Why are we flying around in anything made of wicker? I don't trust it, I don't like it. They don't make planes of wicker. I don't trust wicker when it's on the ground. Have you ever sat on anything wicker? The entire experience is just, it's breaking. I can hear it breaking. It's a tiny wicker basket in the sky. By the way, everyone, attached to a flamethrower. Is that a good idea? Who approved that? Where's the FAA? Where? I gotta take off my shoes to board a flight, but I can fly around on patio furniture? Patio furniture attached to a campfire? That's okay? And the basket is too small. If you saw this basket in your kitchen, I'm telling you, here's what would go through your head. Bananas. I could put bananas in there. You would never look at it and go, we should fly around in that. We need to get some people up in the sky in that basket. And there's a man in the basket with us. How do you have a romantic situation with another human? He's just standing in the corner staring. He's as far away as he can possibly be. I can hear him breathing. It doesn't work. I don't like the guy. He's a little arrogant. Calls himself a pilot. I feel that's generous. You don't even know where we're going. You're a pilot? I asked him, where are we going? He said, I've got up or down. What do you want? You know what? I'll take down. I'm terrified. Stupid. It's a stupid form of transportation. It's the only form of transportation. Once you land, someone has to come pick you up and take you back to where you started. Then you can get where you want to go. It's impractical, you know? No one's ever said, I gotta run to the store. Take the balloon. Go ahead. It's right out front. It's all ready to go. Take the balloon. Any questions up to this point? Nobody has questions for I don't know anything. You shouldn't, there's no reason to ask me a question, but I have this daydream, this kind of fantasy daydream where you ever put yourself in these situations where you, I would like to be in a situation where everybody just wants to ask me a question. I know it sounds absurd, but I would say something like, I have time for one more question, and everyone would just shoot their arms up and go, I gotta know something from this guy. And I might just choose someone, just, yeah, and then I would answer and then leave, you know. But that never, this never happened. But I say I have time for one more question in all these unjustified, I just say it in life all the time. It's just, you can say, you can try this, just sometime, just one-on-one. Just in the middle of a conversation, sometimes just look at your watch and go, I have time for one more question. Just a lull in a conversation at a dinner party, just look around and go, I have time for one more question. If nobody says anything, just fold your napkin and get out. That's not your party. You don't want to be there. You don't want to be there. Maybe getting a speeding ticket. I think that's a good option. After everything's over, after the whole thing, everything's over, just take the ticket and go, I have time for one more question. Thank you very much.

Dashini accompanying Kelly Hunt on Sunshine, Long Overdue, from her 2019 album, Even the Sparrow. Kelly Hunt, always a delight. And speaking of always a delight, Martin Simpson and his dreamy take on the Ann Lister ballad, Icarus, about getting too close to the sun. We heard from comedian Ryan Hamilton, Hot Air Balloon. Yeah, I don't know. I've always wanted to try that. Maybe not. I'm Marilyn Ray Beyer. Here we have Greg Brown from One Big Town and One Cool Remove.

Thank you. Celebrating summer. Yeah, bring it on. Bring it on. That's what I'm saying. Yeah.

you might remember when you very first heard Midnight at the Oasis, Maria Muldaur making famous the David Nicktern song in 1973 with that amazing electric guitar solo by Amos Garrett. We heard him in the first hour, didn't we? Maria Muldaur, Midnight at the Oasis, followed Cool Morning, performed by Sloan Wainwright with Stephen Murphy on Folk Stage in 2017, and one cool remove, Greg Brown from his album One Big Town. And so we close this rather sultry edition of the Midnight Special, made possible in part by the generous support of Mr. and Mrs. Norman R. Bobbins, the Robert Thomas Bobbins Foundation, and an anonymous donor. I'm Marilyn Ray Beyer. Meet me here again next week, and in the interim, if you're feeling as if you just can't chill out, listen to this song by Laura Love, I Still Believe.

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The revolution will not give your mouth sex appeal. The revolution will not get rid of the nub. The revolution will not make you look 5 pounds thinner, because the revolution will not be televised, brother. There will be no pictures of you and Willie Mae pushing that shopping cart down the block on the dead run, or trying to slide that color TV into a stolen ambulance. NBC will not be able to predict the winner at 8:32 on the 4th from 29th District. The revolution will not be televised. There will be no pictures of pigs shooting down brothers on the instant replay. There will be no pictures of pigs shooting down brothers on the instant replay. There will be no pictures of Whitney Young being run out of Harlem on a rail with a brand new process. There will be no slow motion or still life of Roy Wilkins.

not care if they finally got down with chain or search for tomorrow, because black people will be in the street looking for a brighter day. The revolution will not be televised. There will be no highlights on the 11 o'clock news and no pictures of Harry Potter, women's liberation.

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0: I'm Ava White. A decade ago, a small group of women came together with a big idea. Fairbanks needed pro wrestling shows, and now they're a staple of local culture. As they hit their 10-year anniversary, they're reflecting on the body slams, bruises, and the sense of belonging they found on the mat. Shelby Herbert from the Alaska Desk has more from the ring.
1: On a dark February night in Fairbanks, the thermometer is stuck in the negative 30s. It's a weekend, but most of the bars are quiet. It's too cold to be outside. And if you're looking for nightlife, well, good luck to you. Unless, of course, you know where to find the wrestling ring.
2: Are we ready to see some wrestling?
1: This is Flo, the Fairbanks Ladies of Wrestling. The group of about a dozen costumed performers trade blows for hours in one-on-one showdowns that sometimes erupt into chaotic group brawls. Sometimes they're pantomiming parts of life locals know all too well. For instance, a wrestler named Sun Riot, incandescent with hundreds of tiny LED lights sewn into her costume, takes revenge on Jackie Frost, a wrestler decked in white fur and blue paint, who's a villainous stand-in for the burst pipes, dead cars, and seasonal depression caused by this year's historic winter temperatures. After a long duel, Sun Riot pummels Old Lady Winter into the mat before launching herself from the ropes for a pile driver to finish her off. It's a lot of work to train and organize matches like this for the better part of a decade. But members say that flow shows have grown more ambitious, and the crowd's energy is feeding their momentum. They took a break over the summer, but there might be more anniversary shows ahead. And after 10 years of performing, they say they feel like they're hitting their groove.
3: I don't know if I'm white-knuckling it anymore.
1: That's organizer and foundational flow member Mary Lou Fagan. In the ring, she's known as Thunder Thighs. Before a show in May, she was helping organize and produce the events, all while preparing to get thrashed around in the ring. It's a lot, she says.
3: I'm going to be tired tomorrow, but I think it's going to be more similar to the feeling of, like, you know how people say, like, after a big wedding.
1: But that work has earned Flo the admiration and support of the local community. Lainey Gallenberg has been to almost every one of their shows. Are you like a pro wrestling fan outside Flo?
4: Not at all.
5: Just Flo.
4: Just Flo. Only Flo.
5: Yeah.
1: One of her favorite Flo wrestlers is Choke Cherry, whose bit is inspired by an invasive tree that's spread across Alaska. Can you give me a chant?
4: Get off my lawn! Get off my lawn! It's a beautiful blend of performance, artistry, and athleticism, and you get to scream a lot, so...
1: For fan favorite wrestler Cora DeLacca, aka Overreaction, while the moves and storylines are scripted, she says the connection between the wrestlers is anything but.
6: You build a lot of support and trust in picking each other up and throwing each other around. And so practice is a lot of just laughing and having fun with our friends.
1: Organizers are attentively planning another match in the fall. And if the reactions to the latest anniversary shows are any indication, Fairbanks will be ready when the bell rings again. Reporting in Fairbanks, I'm Shelby Herbert.
0: This is Alaska Public Media.

This is Bird Note. It's morning in southern Arizona, and a white-winged dove coos from atop a saguaro cactus. He looks a lot like a mourning dove, a close relative. But this bird's voice and signature white wing patch set him apart. White-winged doves primarily eat seeds and grains, but in the Sonoran Desert, a large part of their diet depends on saguaro cactuses. These massive plants grow in columns more than 40 feet tall. In late spring, they bloom a crown of large white flowers packed with sweet nectar. The blossoms attract bees, bats, and doves that transfer pollen between plants as they forage.

0: Gilligan revolutionized how psychology looked at women with her 1982 book, In a Different Voice. Her new novel, Solstice, next time, Here and Now.
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2: 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Pacifica, California hosted the second annual World Dog Surfing Championships. Dogs of all sizes gathered to prove they were the top dog. The Rough Riders were judged for how long they could stay on the board, the size of the wave, and how confident they looked. For dogs that didn't want to hang 10, but dogs would hang 20, wouldn't they? Anyways, there was ball fetching and dog beach fashion awards, so a doggone good time had by all. It's Morning Edition.
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3: Businesses, as you may have noticed, are pretty hot on this whole AI thing, but there's a big divide between employees, their managers, and expectations from executives. That's according to recent survey data from market research firm YouGov and job site Indeed, where Priya Rathod is a workplace trends editor.
5: We found a three-way mismatch when it comes to the rise of AI at work. So on one side, you have employers, and they're recruiting for specific skills, and they have very high expectations of those skills. Then we have the workforce, and

0: out. So the demand clearly exists, but right now the other parts of the equation, they're not really adding up so well. They're still catching up.
1: So you found that employers are looking for what you're calling AI natives. What does that actually mean in practice? Because I don't think many of us are grew up with this technology at this point. So what does an AI native look like in the workplace?
0: For us, when we looked at this particular study, we defined AI natives based on their behavior, not simply their demographic data. So an AI native is someone who's they're highly skilled and comfortable with AI technologies, and they fundamentally default to AI to design, execute, and scale their workflows from beginning to end.
1: So you described all of these sort of AI native skills that employers are looking for. How confident are workers feeling about those?
0: You know, expectations often run ahead of reality. And so what we're seeing is there's a lot of excitement about how AI can transform businesses, but workers are moving a little slower right now. The majority of them are experimenting with AI at work, but employers really have a role here that they need to fulfill as well. They need to make sure that they are implementing AI within specific departments, that they're training their workforce and how to get up to speed, and that they have really definitive milestones and training programs to help these employees out.
1: So when you look at sort of the full picture of this data, what does it tell you about how the AI rollout is going in many workplaces?
0: It very much takes us back to the beginning of this conversation, in that this mismatch is occurring across several different organizations. And I think we have to come back to that baseline data, which is that employers want these specific skills, but the workforce doesn't think they have them yet. So if you are in that situation, as an employer, you need to be invested in leveling up your workforce, implementing the right programs and training to help them get there. And as a worker, you need to feel more comfortable dabbling in AI outside of basic tools like ChatGPT and Claude. And that the more that you can gain fluency in it, the better.
1: That's Priya Rathod at Indeed. Nicholas Young produced this episode. I'm Megan McCarty-Carino, and that's Marketplace Tech. This is APM.
2: Are coral reefs teeming with invisible treasure? This is Sandra Tinglow with the lowdown on science saying yes. And what a bonanza. Bacteria with special properties that we can use as tools. For example, some bacteria have anti-tumor properties. We just have to look for them. So Fabienne Wiedeker and team from ETH Zurich went panning for gold, so to speak. They searched 100 reefs across 30 islands in the Pacific Ocean. This yielded over 4,000 unique bacteria. By analyzing their DNA, they realized most of the species were previously unknown. Next, checking for useful properties. Stay tuned. They might just hit it big and cure what ails you.
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1: Live from NPR News in Washington, I'm Nora Rahm. Iran has denied negotiations with the U.S. to end the war are ongoing, contradicting President Trump's weekend announcement that talks will start today. This comes as Trump backed off from threats to strike Iran once more. NPR's Hildil Elshelchi reports.
2: The Iranian Foreign Ministry said that it was only holding talks with Oman about temporarily reopening the Strait of Hormuz and denied any direct talks with the United States. Iranian state media quoted the foreign ministry spokesman as saying that Iran was not hosting or sending any delegations for negotiations. This comes as President Trump walked back a threat to strike Iran over the weekend, saying that there was an imminent deal. Trump had posted online that the, quote, perimeters of a deal were reached to reopen the Strait of Hormuz and end Iran's nuclear capabilities. Iran did not confirm the statement. Hadil Alshalchi, NPR News, Istanbul.
1: European Union countries plan to meet tomorrow over the crisis that unfolded in Ceuta, Spain, days ago, when tens of thousands of migrants rushed in from Morocco. The incident has exacerbated deep divisions on migration and travel privileges among EU governments, as Terry Schultz reports.
3: EU ambassadors will hold a video conference as the bloc grapples with deep differences of opinion on how to respond to the sudden surge of migrants rushing through the land and sea borders between Morocco and the Spanish exclave of Ceuta. 22 prime ministers asked for the meeting of ministers in a letter to EU leaders calling for a strengthening of resolve and measures to combat what they termed uncontrolled mass crossings and the instrumentalization of migration. Spanish Prime Minister Pedro Sanchez has written Brussels a letter of his own criticizing those who called for Spain to be suspended from the EU agreement on passport-free travel. Sanchez noted not one of the unauthorized migrants made it through Spain, and almost all were quickly returned. For NPR News, I'm Terry Schultz in Brussels.
1: At least 60,000 people have been forced from their homes in and around Spokane, Washington, because of three wildfires that are burning out of control. They've already destroyed at least 600 homes, businesses, and other structures. Spokane Mayor Lisa Brown says that nearly half the county's population are in neighborhoods that are at risk.
4: For the time being, we have both our downtown convention center and we have backup centers. People are not completely surprised. We have had fires before, just not of this magnitude. So there is a massive relief effort already underway. But I'm sorry to report that the winds have shifted and the fires are not contained at this point.
1: No deaths have been reported. The fires are among dozens burning across the western U.S. On Wall Street this hour, the Dow is up 516 points. 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
5: You're listening to Statewide News from Alaska Public Media. I'm Ava White. A new class developed by whale biologists and marine pilots in southeast Alaska will soon teach mariners how to avoid hitting humpback whales when sailing large ships through the region. The training comes as the state's cruise industry booms. KTOO's Alex Solomon reports.
6: Humpback whales migrate thousands of miles from their winter breeding grounds in Hawaii and Mexico to feed in Alaska's rich waters over the summer. And that's when ship traffic surges, with hundreds of cruises and whale watching tours. This summer, some ports in Southeast expect to see a record number of cruise ship passengers. Chris Gabriel is a whale biologist at Glacier Bay National Park. She and her colleagues published a scientific paper in 2019 demonstrating that large ships can maneuver around whales. Their results inspired them to make a class that shows mariners how.
7: It teaches them about whale behavior and how to maybe help predict where the whales are going to move, and then suggest strategies to avoid collisions.
6: In Alaska, it's illegal for vessels to get within 100 yards of humpback whales, speed near them, block their path, or disrupt their behavior. But it's still common for ships to hit whales, causing severe and sometimes fatal injuries. Gabriel says the day-long class will kick off at the University of Alaska Southeast in Ketchikan this August. The plan is to make the training modules available anywhere that can run them.
7: Any maritime training facility could offer it anywhere at no cost.
6: That means cruise employees from abroad who plan to sail in Southeast could soon take the class in their home countries. Gabriel says the curriculum incorporates computer simulations that use data collected by marine mammal observers aboard large cruise ships that sailed through Glacier Bay National Park.
7: So in the simulations, we try to authentically portray whale behavior in terms of the movement and dive patterns.
6: Right now, the class is specific to humpback whales in Southeast. But Gabriel says it could be adapted to other species and places in the future. In Juneau, I'm Alex Solomon.
5: Alaska is now in charge of hazardous waste regulation in the state, a task that can be made more challenging by geographic remoteness. The U.S. Environmental Protection Agency on Wednesday officially transferred authority for hazardous waste regulation to the Alaska Department of Environmental Conservation, the Alaska Beacon reports. That makes Alaska the 49th state to be granted hazardous waste primacy, which is the term for primary responsibility for management and enforcement. The applicable federal law is the Resource Conservation and Recovery Act, or RCRA. Hazardous waste includes a variety of substances like solvents, petroleum refinery sludges, and dioxin-containing materials. Sources range from large industrial and military facilities to individual households. 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
11: It's Morning Edition from NPR News. I'm A. Martinez in Culver City, California.
12: And I'm Steve Inskeep in Washington, D.C. Good morning. President Trump's nominee for Attorney General has finally canceled an order that got him in trouble with some senators.
11: Acting Attorney General Todd Blanche released a letter last night. He says he's rescinding a plan to create a $1.8 billion fund for President Trump's political allies. Two Republicans have been demanding that action in writing. They had been blocking his nomination to hold the job permanently.
12: NPR's Claudia Grisales has been covering the action in the U.S. Senate. Claudia, good morning.
13: Good morning, Steve.
12: Okay, so what did the acting attorney general say in writing this time, and what's it mean for his confirmation?
13: Right. This order was just issued a few hours ago. It rescinds this controversial effort the administration dubbed the, quote, anti-weaponization fund. This is part of a deal that was made with the Internal Revenue Service under Trump's administration. Now, Trump threatened to revive the fund just this weekend if two Republican senators, that's Senators John Cornyn of Texas and Tom Tillis of North Carolina, would not back off their objections to this fund. But there's a lot more elements to this deal that remain controversial. That includes a provision that would have protected Trump and his family from past tax audits. So while this may address a major hurdle that has held up this confirmation on the Senate Judiciary Committee, plenty of other questions remain.
12: Yeah, and here's another question. I've been reading Blanche's letter that came out overnight. It's mostly in the present tense. He says the fund, quote, is not moving forward, for example. He doesn't say this fund was bad or inappropriate. He doesn't say what he would do if his boss orders him to revive it next week. And you just said Trump still spoke in favor of it this past weekend. Are senators persuaded by any of this?
13: That's the big question now. This letter may address, again, those concerns for Cornyn and Tillis, who were on the Judiciary Committee, but Blanche still faces a lot of concerns that are not clear, making not clear that he has enough support on the Senate floor from Republicans to get that confirmation. And as we know, Republicans are operating with tight margins, so it doesn't take much to derail a vote in that chamber. And while all the focus has been on Cornyn and Tillis because of their roles on this committee, the new ballgame when we talk about a whole of the Senate Republican conference. And so we should also note the administration has resisted for weeks to go this far. So this is still a lingering issue for many. And it's just one of several items causing headaches between the administration, Republicans, and Congress.
12: What's another?
13: Well, a big part of this comes back to Trump's push for the Save America Act. That's a GOP bill that would require proof of citizenship and photo ID to cast a ballot. Trump has blamed Senate Majority Leader John Thune for not getting a lot of this done, even if it means getting rid of the filibuster. And this past week, Trump was asked whether he was confident in Thune, and he did not give a ringing endorsement.
12: How's Thune responding to that pressure?
13: Well, he is not exactly taking his lumps and going home. He's been consistent that the votes are not there to pass the Save America Act, and they are not going to get rid of the filibuster.
2: Trump has wanted them to stay in for the month of August. Bethune has said that would not be productive either.
12: Claudia Grisales, thanks so much.
2: Thank you.
11: For a perspective on the tensions between Senate Republicans and the president, we call GOP strategist Alex Conant. He has led communications efforts for several U.S. presidential and U.S. Senate campaigns. He's now a partner at the communications consulting firm Firehouse Strategies. Alex, so Todd Blanche announced to rescind the anti-weaponization fund. What does that deal indicate to you?
14: I mean, it indicates to me that the White House, the administration, really wants to get him confirmed. They don't want to go into recess with him not confirmed, because I think he loses all momentum then, and the president potentially has to nominate somebody else to be the attorney general. It'd be a big political loss for the administration at this point. So I think they're trying to make a deal. They're trying to show in good faith that this weaponization fund is not going to go forward, given how vociferously Senator Cornyn has argued against it. But I don't think his nomination is a done deal yet by any means.
11: Why not? I know that Cornyn reached that deal with the DOJ that'll get his vote, and Tom Tillis has said he'd follow Cornyn's lead on this. So why wouldn't it be a done deal?
14: Well, you have to get a majority on the Senate floor. I'm not completely convinced that all the other Republican senators that aren't on the committee are going to follow his lead. But I think the next 24 hours are going to be critical as senators start waking up this morning and reading the details about this deal that Senator Cornyn struck. If we see more of them endorsing, obviously that would give them some momentum and they could get them confirmed this week.
11: And just to be clear, Cornyn and Tillis are both on the way out. Is that pretty much the reason why they could stand up to Trump in this way?
14: It certainly gives them a little bit of an incentive to do so. I mean, they're both on the way out because of President Trump. Neither of them were big Trump fans. They voted with his agenda almost 100% of the time, but Trump really didn't like them personally, argued and supported their challengers, or in Tillis' case, said he would potentially support one of his challengers in a primary. And so the reason they're not coming back is because of Trump. And now they're called the YOLO senators, you only live once, because they figure they might as well, you know, take their pound of flesh before they leave and stand up to Trump when they might not agree with him on issues like this one. But the rest of the Republican conference, having seen what happened to Cornyn and Tillis and Senator Cassidy in Louisiana as well, having seen that, they're more in line with Trump than they've ever been.
11: Because I was wondering if this could be considered a victory for Senate Republicans, but it sounds like maybe not. Not really.
14: I mean, as the report just said, it doesn't sound like this letter has too much teeth in it. We'll see if it's enough to appease the rest of the Senate Republicans. But I think this is a pretty small issue in the grand context of things.
11: All right. Now, another item on this week's to-do list is the passing of late Senator Lindsey Graham's Russia sanctions bill. That's a measure to penalize anyone who buys goods like oil and natural gas from Russia. Now, some Senate Democrats say the legislation hands too much authority to the administration. Do you foresee any progress on this front?
14: I do, actually. Look, well over 80 senators, Republicans and Democrats, are co-sponsoring this legislation. You know, it's something that Russia hawks, people who think we need to be doing everything we can to support Ukraine, have been pushing for years. That's why Senator Graham was a big champion of it, and his untimely death breathed a lot of momentum into it, got the White House to endorse the bill. Yes, there are a handful of Democrats that are opposing it, which is really ironic, because traditionally we've seen the divisions on Ukraine amongst the Republicans, not the Democrats, but we've seen a couple of Democrats opposing it now. But I do think, just given the widespread support of this legislation, it should pass, and it should pass this week. You know, when you only have a dozen or so Democrats opposing a bill, they can't stop it. They can just slow it down. And so here you're running into an issue where you have the August recess coming up at the end of this week. The question is, are Democrats really going to drag down the rest of the agenda over this legislation, or will the big majority of senators be able to push it through? My expectation is that they'll push it through, which will be a big loss for Putin.
11: One more thing to ask you about President Trump's Save America Act. That's the bill that would heighten requirements for Americans to register and vote. Any room for compromise in the GOP on that one?
14: Probably not. There's a lot of Republican senators that have varying degrees of concern about that piece of legislation, a lot of it having to do with federalism, and they're thinking that we should leave elections to the states. Given how long we've been fighting about this, it's basically all year now, and how hard President Trump's been pushing for it, seems very unlikely that it'll become law.
11: Alex Conant is a veteran Republican strategist. Alex, thanks a lot for your thoughts on this.
14: Thank you.
12: The United States and Japan took steps together to hold up the value of Japan's currency. I've got a yen to hear from NPR's Anthony Kuhn.
15: Last Friday, the U.S. and Japanese governments cooperated in selling billions of U.S. dollars and buying Japanese yen. The move helped to halt the slide of the yen, which was at a nearly 40-year low to the dollar. Speaking to reporters on Air Force One, President Trump explained it this way.
16: Because we have a good relationship with Japan. We're very strong, very, very strong financially. They have a weakened yen, and they wanted a little bit of help.
15: Trump said propping up the yen helps the U.S. financially. A stronger yen makes Japanese exports less competitive and cuts Japan's trade surplus with the U.S. It also makes it less likely that Japan will sell its large holdings of U.S. Treasury bonds, which could raise the cost of borrowing for U.S. consumers. Trump added that it was an ally-like thing to do.
16: We're always there for Japan. Japan's been very good to us, with the exception, of course, of Pearl Harbor.
15: Japan's surprise attack on Pearl Harbor in 1941 prompted the U.S. to declare war on Japan and enter into World War II. Jeffrey Hall, an expert on Japanese politics at Kandai University of International Studies outside Tokyo, says that many Japanese see Trump as erratic but not hostile, especially to its female prime minister, Sanae Takaichi.
17: She's avoided ever really criticizing him, and he has called her one of his biggest fans. And so Japanese people maybe are happy that Prime Minister Takaichi is getting some help with the currency issue because Trump is president.
15: Hall adds that a weak yen means Japanese consumers are getting hammered by high prices for imported food and fuel. On the other hand, Takaichi's own fiscal policies have weakened public confidence in the yen, contributing to its slide against the dollar.
17: Takaichi is a believer in spending more without having to pay for it with taxes. She thinks that lower taxes will make people want to spend more in the economy.
15: Hall says that government intervention may not address the long-term decline of the yen, but it may, in the short term at least, shore up Takaichi's sliding approval ratings. Anthony Kuhn, NPR News.
12: Thanks for listening to your public radio station, which brings you Morning Edition, which covers this country and the world. I'm just looking at our rundown of stories today. We're covering the wildfires in Spokane, Washington. We're covering the Lumbee Tribe of eastern North Carolina. Student borrowers have an update. We've got that story in today's program. We've even got a report from the back of your car about kids eating snacks. This community supports your public station. And this public station brings you news of your community and communities all across this country.

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2: It's Morning Edition from NPR News. I'm A. Martinez.
0: And I'm Steve Inskeep. President Trump is backing away from a promise to help Ukraine build its own air defense missiles. The idea was to let Ukrainians build their own version of the Patriot missile. Ukraine's president says his country needs more defenses now, and as if to emphasize that, Ukraine's capital faced Russian attack over the weekend. NPR's Greg Myrie has more from there. Hi there, Greg.
3: Hi, Steve.
0: What was it like to be in Kyiv over the weekend?
3: Yeah, these airstrikes came in three separate waves early Saturday, just after 1, 2, and 3 a.m. We heard the air sirens followed by loud explosion. Seven parts of the city were hit, nine people killed, more than 30 injured. We went to an apartment building that was hit. The building was charred and pocked with shrapnel, shattered glass everywhere. We spoke with one resident, Ivan Hurinovich, who's 24. So he said there wasn't enough time to reach the shelter. They had to take cover in a bathroom. The apartment windows were blown out. Lots of stuff was broken, but no one in his family was hurt.
0: Well, lucky there. Other people less fortunate, of course. What makes it hard for the Ukrainian missile defenses to keep up?
3: Yeah, so there's a couple reasons here. Russia is now making and firing more ballistic and hypersonic missiles, and Ukraine is rapidly running out of Patriots to intercept them. Now, Saturday's attack was particularly bad. Russia unleashed 27 ballistic missiles, and Ukraine only shot down one. And this is according to the Air Force and President Zelensky. Ukraine was shooting down the majority of the ballistic missiles the past couple years, but now it's having nights like this where almost all Russian missiles are getting through. Zelensky is calling on countries with Patriot missiles to send some to Ukraine. Nearly 20 countries have them. He said they shouldn't be stockpiled for, quote, hypothetical scenarios, but used here and now to contain and stop the Russian war.
0: Of course, the Patriot missile is an American-developed weapon, and Zelensky met President Trump last week. Seemed like a positive meeting for a minute, and then Trump walked some of it back.
3: Yeah, Steve, there's really two separate issues here. One is Ukraine's urgent need for missiles, and publicly at least, no country is pledging a fresh supply. And the U.S. stockpile has shrunk dramatically due to the Iran war. And then the second issue, as you noted, is Trump told Zelensky last month the U.S. would give Ukraine a license to build its own. But Trump has already retreated, saying Friday that he had reservations and hadn't made a final decision. Even if Ukraine does get a license, it would likely take a couple years before it could make its own missiles.
0: All right, we'll keep following that. And also following up on this, there was an explosion at a Moscow restaurant over the weekend. What happened?
3: Yeah, a woman was carrying a homemade bomb, and it exploded at the entrance of a popular Italian restaurant near the city center of Moscow. At least five people were killed and more than 20 injured. The restaurant was reserved for the 55th birthday party of a prominent Russian general, and many other top military figures were all also there. The general has been linked to atrocities in Ukraine in 2022, so there's speculation the bombing is linked to the Ukraine war, but nothing official so far.
0: Greg Myrie is in Kyiv. Greg, thanks as always for your reporting.
3: Sure thing, Steve.
2: Authorities in Morocco broke their silence late Sunday after last week's mass crossing at its border with the small Spanish territory, Ceuta, in northern Africa. The death toll has now risen to at least 72 on the Spanish side, with Morocco now reporting 11 dead on its side of the border. NPR's Miguel Encinas has been following this, joins us from Seville, Spain. Now, Miguel, what did Moroccan authorities have to say, and why is this the first we're hearing from them?
4: Well, many leaders have commented on this crossing around the world, but Moroccan authorities have kept quiet. They don't usually talk to the press, and they're not a democracy, so they don't really have to. On Sunday, they reported on those deaths on their side of the border, and they cited some of the same factors that Spanish Prime Minister Pedro Sanchez mentioned last Friday. Human trafficking gangs, the dissemination of misleading information online, and the impact of recent decisions by Spanish courts. But my reporting tells me that some of those factors, like mafias, did not really play a role here. And there are other obvious factors that are not being mentioned by authorities in Spain and Morocco.
2: Now, what does your reporting say?
4: Well, some things are pretty obvious from the start of the crisis. I spoke to Ricardo Fabiani early on. He's project director for North Africa for the International Crisis Group. Let's listen.
5: We can safely say that this was a manufactured crisis. This was not a spontaneous crisis, as some are suggesting.
4: To put it simply, tens of thousands of people do not show up at the border on their own on a particular day and are able to breach security at an area that is heavily monitored out of pure coincidence. Fabiani, other sources I've spoken to, and dozens of videos documenting this crossing say there's clear evidence that Moroccan law enforcement allowed this to happen. Morocco has not commented on this. Meanwhile, authorities on the Spanish side of the border were overwhelmed and had their hands tied by a recent court ruling. This ruling says that law enforcement cannot deport migrants who enter Ceuta swimming. So this combination of factors is what ended up unleashing the entire situation. Now, the vast majority of the more than 50,000 people who crossed into Spain on Thursday have gone back to Morocco. They're from the region and they have homes to go back to. In contrast with other crossings in the past, when migrants came from other countries and simply could not travel back home.
2: All right, so this is what happened. Do we know why?
4: We don't, but we do know some things to help us understand this complex situation. Maria Ramirez is deputy managing editor for eldiario.es.
6: Pedro Sanchez knows that he needs Morocco's cooperation, and he's willing to look the other way. So the main underlying problem is the relationship with Morocco, authoritarian regime that continuously weaponizes immigration.
2: Okay, so weaponize immigration, pretty strong words. For what purpose?
4: Well, Morocco cares about its geopolitical interests, including claims over the disputed territory of Western Sahara and Ceuta itself. Moroccan authorities have used their control of the flow of migrants into Europe as a bargaining chip. Meanwhile, the Spanish Prime Minister Pedro Sanchez has proudly taken on a role in the international stage as pro-controlled migration and anti-war in both the Gaza and the Iran conflicts. That has made Sanchez some pretty important opponents, the Trump administration and Israel, both allies of Morocco. And many anti-immigration European Union leaders now are taking advantage of this opportunity to criticize Sanchez. So this crisis is now about to play out at the diplomatic level.
2: All right, that's Miguel Macias in Seville, Spain. Miguel, thank you.
4: Thank you.
2: This is NPR News.
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8: Good morning, Alaska. You're listening to KDLG, and this is your morning weather forecast. Here in Dillingham, it's exceptionally rainy this morning. It's at 56 degrees. South winds are at 25 miles per hour. Today, that rain should continue for most of the day. We should have a high near 56, which I guess we're at right now. And south wind should be 20 to 30 miles per hour. And tonight, likely some rain and cloudy with a low around 46. Southwest wind 10 to 15 miles per hour. And Tuesday, a chance of rain, but should be cloudy with a high near 53. South wind 15 to 20 miles per hour. In Unalakleet, it is rainy at 57 degrees. South winds are at 25 miles per hour. Today they should get some showers with a high near 59. South wind about 20 miles per hour. And then tonight, more showers and cloudy with a low around 49. Southeast wind 15 to 20 miles per hour. And Tuesday, continued showers with a high near 56. Southeast wind 15 to 20 miles per hour. And over in Anchorage, it is overcast at 61 degrees. Southeast winds are at 15 miles per hour. Today, likely some rain and should be cloudy with a high near 63. Southeast wind about 30 miles per hour. And tonight, more rain with a low around 54. Southeast wind 15 to 20 miles per hour. And guess what? On Tuesday, more rain with a high near 64. Southeast wind about 10 miles per hour. And for the tides at Clark's Point in the Nooshigak, low tide will be at 2.05 p.m. at 4.08 feet. And the high tide at 7.39 p.m. at 16.14 feet. In the Naknek River, that low tide will be at 2.42 p.m. at 2.50 feet. And the high tide at 7.41 p.m. at 16.12 feet. And in the Agagic River entrance, low tide will be at 12.51 p.m. at 2.84 feet. And the high tide at 6.21 p.m. at 13.06 feet. And now for the marine forecast. In Bristol Bay, there is a small craft advisory today. And today, a south wind at 30 knots, becoming southwest at 20 knots in the afternoon. Seas at 9 feet with rain showers. Tonight, a southwest wind at 20 knots, seas at 7 feet. And Tuesday, a southwest wind at 20 knots, seas at 7 feet. Port Hyden to Cape Chichagof. They have a small craft advisory today. And today, a south wind at 30 knots, diminishing to 20 knots in the afternoon. Seas at 5 feet with rain showers. Tonight, a southwest wind at 20 knots, seas at 5 feet with rain. And Tuesday, a southwest wind at 20 knots, seas at 5 feet. And Cape Chichagof to Cape Pierce. They have a small craft advisory today and Tuesday. And today, a south wind at 30 knots, diminishing to 20 knots in the afternoon, seas at 6 feet with rain. Tonight, a southwest wind at 20 knots, seas at 4 feet. And Tuesday, a southwest wind at 25 knots, seas at 5 feet. And that is it for the weather, folks. We got more music this morning on KDLG right after this message.
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song. That's Glenn Frey, and you belong to the city here on KNSA here on this Monday morning for third day of August. Hope you had a good weekend. Sure was a rainy one last night, early this morning, wasn't it? Can you hear it pounding on the roof there? And pretty heavy at times, too. All right, 8 o'clock conditions here. Well, AWAS is out, it looks like. You know, we're... AWAS is out for Unalakleet still, and we don't have the current observations here at Unalakleet. You know, there was, Aleutian Airways was expected to come in here. They did their holding pattern, but AWAS was out, and it looks like it's still out at this time. All right, I guess we can get into the weather right now. You know, we had a lot of rain overnight, and low pressure center right now is just making its way along the southern Seward Peninsula coast at this time, and it's making its way through Norton Sound and up to the southern Seward Peninsula. So it is up north, north and west, just right near the Nome area at this time. Bringing clouds throughout the whole state of Alaska, and all that rain is... taking a look at Norton Sound this morning, it's still kind of raining around southern Seward Peninsula close near the Nome area. It looked like a little bit of scattered showers making their way up over the hills this morning. And got a generally, I guess you can say, southwesterly flow this morning through our area there. And it's bringing that front all the way down, all the way throughout the state. Most of the heavy rain right now is falling over towards the eastern interior, also along the northern part of the Alaska Peninsula, and even right just around the Anchorage area north there this morning. So still a wide area of precipitation towards the eastern interior and along the northern Alaska Peninsula this morning. Weather forecast for eastern Norton Sound and a lot of the hills for today: showers in the morning, then numerous showers in the afternoon. Highs in the upper 50s to lower 60s, south winds 15 to 25. For tonight, mostly cloudy, scattered showers in the evening, then numerous showers after midnight. Lows in the upper 40s, south winds 10 to 20. For Tuesday, numerous showers in the morning, then showers in the afternoon, highs in the mid to upper 50s, southeast winds 15 to 25. For Tuesday night, showers, lows in the upper 40s to lower 50s, south winds 10 to 20. And for Wednesday, numerous showers, highs in upper 50s, south winds 10 to 20. So this weather looks like it'll continue there. North, kind of a warm or south wind this morning. All right, let's take a look and see if they have posted 9 o'clock, and they haven't. So take a look at the marine forecast, zone area forecast for Cape Stevens. And we'll just point out to 15 nautical miles. Small craft advisory in effect through late tonight. For today, south winds 25 knots, seas 5 feet, and rain showers. Tonight, south winds 25 knots, seas 5 feet. Tuesday, southeast winds 25 knots, seas 5 feet. For Tuesday night, southeast winds 25 knots, seas 5 feet. And for Wednesday, south winds 25 knots, seas 5 feet. And tide's coming in. High tide this afternoon will be at right around 1:30 at 3.06 feet. Low tide this evening at 9:40 this evening at 0.85. And tomorrow's double tides will be at 5, high tide at 5:14 a.m. at 2.89 feet. And there it shall linger till about 2 o'clock in the afternoon and go down there. So high tide will kind of run from 5:14 to 2 in the afternoon because of the kind of a double tides that we're having during the high tides for tomorrow. So high tide 1:30 this afternoon at 3.06. Time now is about 14 minutes after the hour, and we'll take one more check and see if they have posted the 9 o'clock conditions, and they haven't. Boy, it was sure a rainy night last night, one of those kind of hard to sleep nights because of the weather there. But looks like I was taking a look at social media, and down southwest Alaska, there was a lot of rain that was falling, not a lot of rain, but a lot of wind in southwest Alaska last night. And in fact, they were kind of getting direct south winds along Kuskokwim Bay
yesterday, and it was pretty windy in the 30s and probably even gusting up to 40s and down in the Bethel area. And their water was pretty hard. It looked to be pretty high up in the Bethel area as that surge that they had along Kuskokwim Bay made its way to Bethel area yesterday. But we'll see how it goes. We still got a pretty strong southerly flow through southwest Alaska into our area, and it looks like it's going to continue, according to the National Weather Service, through Wednesday. So you can expect 15 to 25 for today, 10 to 20 tonight, and 15 to 25 for Tuesday. All right, wait for the 9 o'clock conditions, Guns N' Roses, and Patience.

and sound. That's Guns N' Roses and Patience here on KNSA. Well, let's take a look at the 9 o'clock conditions around the state. Barrow is cloudy, temperature of 37 degrees, east winds at 16. Gamble, cloudy, 48, northeast winds at 3. Kotzebue, fog and rain, 58, southeast winds at 21. Visibility is at 4 miles. Nome, fog and rain, 50 degrees, south winds at 18, gusting at 27, 3 miles there. Point Hope, cloudy, 54 degrees, east winds at 15. Savunga, cloudy, 49 and calm. Shishmaref, rain, 54, east winds at 20. We're here at Unicleet, not available. Galvin, fog and rain, 53, south winds at 27, gusting to 34 this morning. Visibility is at 5 miles. Koyuk, cloudy, 56 degrees, south winds at 17, gusting to 29. White Mountain, fog and rain, 52, south winds at 17, gusting to 31, 1¾ miles visibility. St. Michael, cloudy, 54, south winds at 16, gusting to 24. Shakhtar, cloudy, 58, south winds at 29, gusting to 34. And Norvik, fog and rain, 57 degrees, southeast winds at 22, gusting to 27. Visibility is at 4 miles. Down in Dillingham this morning, they have fog and rain, 55, south winds at 21, visibility is at 2 miles. King Salmon, rain, 57 degrees, south winds at 20, gusting to 34. Tulgeac, fog, 52 degrees, south winds at 18, 1¾ miles visibility. Eniac, rain, 56 degrees, south winds at 9. Bethel, fog and rain, 51 degrees, south winds at 27, gusting to 37. Visibility is at 4 miles. Cape Romanza, fog and drizzle, 48 degrees, south winds at 24, gusting to 33. Visibility is at 1½ miles. On the Yukon, St. Mary's, cloudy, 50 degrees, south winds at 19, gusting to 30. Mountain Village, fog and rain, 49 degrees, south winds at 29, gusting to 37. Visibility is at 2 miles. And Emo haze this morning, 4 miles visibility. For the interior, Fairbanks, rain 58 degrees and calm. Galena, cloudy 58, southeast winds at 14. Kalteg, cloudy 57 degrees, south winds at 9, gusting to 21. McGrath, fog and rain 58, south winds at 15, gusting to 32. Visibility is at 5 miles. Nenana, rain 58 degrees, east winds at 5. Tanana, fog and rain 58, southeast winds at 9, gusting to 15. 2½ miles visibility in Ruby, rain 56 degrees, southeast winds at 5. Down in Anchorage, cloudy 61 degrees, southeast winds at 14, gusting at 25. Palmer, cloudy at 59, southeast winds at 20, gusting at 31. And Soldotna, cloudy 55 and calm this morning. Juneau, no sky conditions, 55 degrees and calm. And Sitka, cloudy, 58 degrees, northwest winds at 6. And back here at Unicleet, we are not available. Sound like AWOS is out still. So, you know, we had the Aleutian Airways making its way here, circle our held a holding pattern for a while, then took off back to Anchorage yesterday. I was expecting a pop off of that plane yesterday. All right, taking a look at what we have from ADFNG, going to Unicleet Moose Hunters. You can pick up the fall RM841 permit over at the AC store or go to hunt.alaska.gov. Moose season for Unicleet will run from August 1st through September 30th. And the RM841 permit is valid for hunting on both state and federal land. And this year's bag limit is one bull. If you have any questions, you can call Nome ADFNG office at 907-443-2271. All right, here's Heart and These Dreams.

Grippers and Sea of Love here on KSA. Funeral services for Larry Ivanoff will be on Tuesday at 1 o'clock p.m. Burial and potluck to follow. Once again, funeral services for Larry Ivanoff will be on Tuesday at 1 p.m. Burial and potluck to follow. Here's Bruce Hornsby and the Range and Mandolin Rain.

0: That's Huey Lewis on the news with Jacob's letter, Jacob's letter there. About 20 minutes before the hour, 10 o'clock, folks are enjoying your morning. You got some choppy waters here and white caps breaking here near shore this morning there. Pretty breezy, enough. It's like we're getting a little bit of rain just right outside of town, out towards west and northwest of town right now. All right, looks like there's going to be commercial openers, according to ADF and GNO. We got an announcement dated August 1st here. And it says here, for commercial openers, we'll go through each district. Commercial salmon gillnet fishing will open for two $48 periods in Norton Sound sub-districts 2 through 4. That's Gulliman, Elam, and Norton Bay sub-districts. They will open from 6 p.m. Saturday, August 1st, until 6 p.m. Monday, August 3rd, and from 6 p.m. Wednesday, August 5th, until 6 p.m. Friday, August 7th. That's coming from ADF and GNO. That's Gulliman, Elam, and Norton Bay sub-districts. All commercial fishing periods are directed to target chum and coho salmon with gillnet mesh size restricted to 6 inches or smaller. And also, commercial salmon gillnet fishing will open for one 48-hour period in Norton Sound sub-districts 5 and 6. That's the Shaktulik and Yenokleet sub-districts. It'll open from 6 p.m. Tuesday, August 4th, until 6 p.m. Thursday, August 6th. And catch rates from the previous commercial period in sub-district 5 and 6 and available escapement data indicate a harvestable surplus in southern Norton Sound. These commercial periods will continue to gauge coho salmon abundance in marine waters. If you have any questions, you can contact Kevin Clark or Luke Hensley at 907-443-5167.
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Jackson Brown and stay here on this Monday morning. Kind of looks like the wind picked up a little more over this last half hour there. And see a little more choppy waters here near shore this morning. Looks like we're transitioning kind of early, or transitioning from late summer right now, because I can see a little bit of tint, a little bit of yellowish tint on the hills now. And looking outside of our studios, grass stems are starting to seed too with their kind of yellowish brownish seeds getting ready to fall off there. But anyway, hope you had a good weekend. And you know, it was raining pretty hard last night, and gosh, it was kind of one of those nights that was kind of hard to sleep during that time of rain there early this morning. Okay, you got an announcement. Announcement from from AC. This is going out to all the boat owners that launch their boats near the AC and store their trailers over there. They're talking to boat owners with the trailers that are there for short term versus long term, 3 days, 3 days more or 3 days less there. But anyway, boat owners, coming from AC, this is, it says here, Alaska Commercial Company Management respectfully requests that residents that park their trailers and intend to keep them there long-term, more than 3 days, that are parked in front of the store, to move them in front of the old post office. This will allow residents to launch their boats short-term. Trailers that do not comply will be moved to the old post office location. More importantly, this will allow for freight to be delivered without the potential of damaging the trailers. And that's coming from AC. All right. Here's a Jeff Healey Band and Angel Eyes.

around the world to change here on KSA. It's about 5 minutes before the hour, 10 o'clock here on this Monday. And funeral service for Larry Ivanoff will be on Tuesday at 1 o'clock p.m. Burial and potluck to follow. And I got a call from Booney here a while ago. He says, prayers and condolences to the family of Larry Ivanoff. That's coming from Booney in Golovin. All right, here's Joe Walsh and Rocky Mountain Way.

just like starting over here on KNC. I hope you folks are enjoying your morning. Some pretty choppy waters here near shore this morning. It looked like it kind of picked up over the last hour there. You got more breaking waves closer in the shallows this morning. And take a look at high tide. High tide this afternoon will be right around 1:30 at 3.06 feet there. Now looks like it's going to be, looks like we got a little bit of a surge, kind of a little bit of a surge too, all right. And a fairly strong current right now heading up north. Just taking a look out outside of our studios this morning. We'll get to the weather here shortly. And here's 10cc and the things we do for love.

That's Group 10cc and the Things We Do for Love here on KNSA. I know we're getting a lot of rain, and it looks like we'll be getting even more rain. You know, I was checking on social media pages, and one of my memories that popped up was last week we one of those high water events. You know, I went up to North River how many years ago, and it was bank to bank then, so, you know, we're expecting even more rain according to the National Weather Service. And taking a look at the satellite loop this morning, there's a low pressure center that is making its way near the Seward Peninsula this morning, kind of making its way south to north there and bringing some wind and rain along with it through much of southwest. It's pretty fairly windy down in southwest Alaska right now. I just got through talking with Karen, and she says it's pretty windy down the Stebbins there, and large breaking waves right outside the house there. But it's quite a big weather system that's affecting a lot of the state this morning. And right now, getting some rain here in Norton Sound, here in eastern Norton Sound. Barely could see Blueberry Point a while ago. A lot of rain is also falling along the eastern interior this morning, extending all the way down through the Alaska Range and down towards just north of Anchorage. And there's even more rain falling along the northern part of Alaska Peninsula as that front starts to elongate from west to east along much of the state this morning there. But generally south to north flow throughout much of the state this morning. National Weather Service, let's see here. I'm going to get this up here, has issued a special weather statement that was issued yesterday. It was issued at 2:08 p.m. yesterday, August 2nd, Sunday. And it says elevated water levels, widespread rain and wind to start the week. As the coastal system moves across the western Alaska Sunday into Monday, elevated water levels, widespread moderate to heavy rain, and southerly winds are expected across the area. Water levels could rise 1 to 3 feet above the mean high tide line in coastal areas of the Bering Strait, Chukchi Seas. Rain totals from Sunday afternoon through early Tuesday morning are expected to range from 1 to 2 inches south of the Bering Strait and from half inch to an inch north of the Bering Strait. From Sunday afternoon through Tuesday night, southerly winds will gust up to 30 to 40 miles an hour. Those in coastal areas should take precautions to ensure that belongings are properly secured ahead of these increasing winds and water levels. And that's coming from National Weather Service issued yesterday. Weather forecast for eastern Norton Sound and Lauda Hills update at 4:47 this morning here on this Monday. For today, showers in the morning, then numerous showers in the afternoon, highs in the upper 50s to lower 60s, south winds 15 to 25. Tonight, mostly cloudy, scattered showers in the evening, then numerous showers after midnight, lows in the upper 40s, south winds 10 to 20. For Tuesday, numerous showers in the morning, then showers in the afternoon, highs in the mid to upper 50s, southeast winds 15 to 25. Tuesday night showers, lows in the upper 40s to lower 50s, south winds 10 to 20. And for Wednesday, numerous showers, highs in the upper 50s, south winds 10 to 20. And here are the 10 o'clock conditions around the state. Barrow is cloudy, 38 degrees. East winds at 18, gusting to 26. Gamble, cloudy, 49 degrees and calm this morning. Kotzebue, fog and rain, 57. East winds at 23, gusting to 31. Visibility is at 5 miles. Nome, fog and rain, 50 degrees. South winds at 19, gusting to 27. 3 miles visibility there. Point Hope, cloudy, 54 degrees, winds are from the east at 16, Savunga, rain, 49, northeast winds at 3, Shishamaru, cloudy, 55, east winds at 18, here at General Heat, we are not reporting. Galvin, cloudy, 54 degrees, south winds at 29, gusting to 33, Koyuk, fog at 54 degrees, south winds at 19, gusting to 26, White Mountain, fog and rain, 51 degrees, south winds at 18, gusting at 28, visibility is at 2 miles. St. Michael, rain, 51 degrees, south winds at 20, gusting at 24. Shaktalik has fog and rain, 56 degrees, south winds at 28, gusting at 36, visibility is at 2.5 miles. And Norvik, rain, 57 degrees, southeast winds at 20, gusting at 27 this morning.
Down in Dillingham, they have fog and rain, 55 degrees, south winds at 19, gusts and 26, visibility is at 2.5 miles. King Salmon rain, 57 degrees, south winds at 23, gusts and 31. Togiak fog, 52 degrees, south winds at 12, 2 miles visibility. Aniak cloudy, 56 degrees, southwest winds at 6. Bethel fog, 50 degrees, south winds at 23, gusts and 37, visibility is at 6 miles. Cape Romance, fog and rain at 48 degrees. The winds are from the south at 24, gusting to 34. Visibility is at 1 mile. On the Yukon, St. Mary's fog, 50 degrees. South winds at 23, gusting to 32. Visibility is at 6 miles. And Mountain Village, fog and rain, 49 degrees. South winds at 23, gusting to 34. Visibility is at 2.5 miles this morning. It was cloudy, temperature and winds are missing, and let's see here, visibility is at 10 miles, so take a look at what we have down in southwest Alaska. Cape Romance off at 34, gusting at 34, and St. Mary's gusting at 32 this morning, so kind of windy, high 30s, high 20s and low 30s throughout a lot of southwest Alaska this morning, wind is concerned there. For the interior, Fairbanks, fog and rain, 58 degrees, east winds at 4, visibility is at 6 miles. Galena, cloudy, 59, southeast winds at 13, Caltag, fog and rain, 58, southwest winds at 8, visibility is at 1.75 miles up the portage. McGrath's not reporting this, well, no sky conditions, 59 degrees this morning. Nenana, rain, 58, northeast winds at 7, Tanana, fog and rain, 58 degrees. And Ruby, cloudy, 57 degrees, south winds at 9, gusting to 17. Well, I got to take this call, so we'll get back to the weather here shortly. And we're going to continue off more music. John White and Missing You.

0: Okay, we're going to put John Mayer on pause there. I had to take this phone call, so let's take a look back at the current conditions, 10 o'clock conditions, and we'll go to Anchorage next. And Anchorage is cloudy, 62 degrees, southeast winds at 12, gusting at 23, Palmer cloudy, 60 degrees, southeast winds at 17, gusting at 32, Soldotna cloudy at 57 degrees, west winds at 5. Juneau cloudy, 60 degrees, southeast winds at 4, and Sitka cloudy, 58, northwest winds at 8. And back here at, you know, well, we are not available. Sound like, looks like AWOS is still out at this time. All right. Take a look at the marine forecast. There's a small craft advisory in effect through late tonight. For today, south winds 25 knots, east 5 feet, and rain showers. For tonight, south winds 25 knots, east 5 feet. Tuesday, southeast winds 25 knots, east 5 feet, and rain showers. Tuesday night, southeast winds 25 knots, east 5 feet. And for Wednesday, south winds 25 knots, east 5 feet. And take a look at the tide. High tide this afternoon at 1:30 at 3.06 feet, plus the surge that we're getting. And low tide this evening will be right around 9:40 at 0.85, and tomorrow's high tide Tuesday, 5:14 a.m. at 2.9 feet. So it's going to kind of linger around that height until 2 o'clock in the afternoon. So thanks for tuning in this morning. It's about 22 minutes after the hour, 10 o'clock here on this Monday, this third day of August. Gosh, shouldn't get a late summer storm there, and kind of affecting a wide area of the state this morning. A note from AC here for boat owners that park their trailers in the AC parking lot. You want to give a notice to folks that park their trailers there short-term versus long-term there, 3 days they're saying. But anyway, Alaska Commercial Company management respectfully requests that residents that park their trailers and intend to keep them there long-term, more than 3 days, park them and move them to the old post office area. This will allow residents to launch their moorage short-term. Trailers that do not comply will be moved to the old post office location. And more importantly, this will allow for freight to be delivered without the potential of damaging the trailers. That's coming from AC here at Unalkly. All right, we'll continue with more music here on KNSA. Here's John Mayer and Gravity.
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1: That's the Eagles on Seven Bridges Road here on KNSA. About 28 minutes after the hour, we'll continue on with Billy Joel, and You May Be Right.

Norton Sound. That's John Mayer and Love on the Weekend here on KNSA. Well, it's about 10:35 and time to take a look at the birthday calendar for today. And today is Monday, the third day of August. Let's see what we have here. One anniversary and three birthdays on this date. The anniversary is for Harry and Cherise Johnson, Harry the Third and Cherise. Happy anniversary to you both. And birthdays for today. The first is in memory of Bessie Sikuse. Also, Tyler Johnson has a birthday along with Micah Ivanov. Happy birthday to you all. And to those folks that are tuned in, happy birthday to you. And also, happy anniversary to the folks that have anniversaries also. Got a birthday greeting dated yesterday, and that came in through email. It's coming from Ariel Tweedle. And she wanted to drop a birthday line to my mom. Her birthday was today, yesterday. And we were late calling in, and she says, happy birthday to Ferno, Tweedle, Mama, Auntie, Grandma, and friend to many, and wishing you a happy 60-something birthday. And that's coming from Ariel. That's a greeting from her. All right. And to those folks that are tuned in, happy birthday to you, and also happy anniversary to the folks that have anniversaries also. And look like there's commercial openers that'll be going on, but sound like our weather marine forecast doesn't look like it'll be good for fishing. But anyway, we'll take a look at what we have openers here. And this has come from ADFNG and Nome, and this was released on August 1st there. And this is for all sub-districts 2 through 6, commercial fishing period for 2 through 4. That's Golovin, Elam, and Norton Bay sub-districts will be open from 6 p.m. Saturday, August 1st, until 6 p.m. Monday, August 3rd, and from 6 p.m. Wednesday, August 5th, until 6 p.m. Friday, August 7th. And that's for Golovin, Elam, and Norton Bay sub-district. For sub-districts 5 and 6, Enolkeet and Shaktalik, they'll be open for a 48-hour period from 6 p.m. Tuesday, August 4th, until 6 p.m. Thursday, August 6th. If you have any questions, you can get a hold of ADFNG and Nome and at 443-5167 right now. It doesn't look like the weather will be cooperating in the way it's been so windy here and kind of our late fall storm, our late summer storm, as we welcome August there. But pretty choppy waters and a lot of current here near shore this morning. You can expect higher than normal tides, according to the National Weather Service. And this is going on to moose hunters, you know, great moose hunters, and fall RM 841 permits are available. They're over at the AC store. You can go online at hunt.alaska.gov. And for moose hunting this year, the season will run from August 1st through September 30th. And state registration moose permit RM 841 is valid for hunting on both state and federal land, and bag limit is one bull. If you have any questions, you can contact Nome ADFNG office at 907-443-2271. And we got this announcement from Alicia Carson. And looks like Norton Sound Health Corporation is hiring personal care attendants. Starting pay is $25 an hour, depends on experience, must be at least 18 years of age, have a diploma or GED, and be able to pass a background check and drug screen. 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That's coming from Norton Sound Health Corporation. And this week is the last week of tutoring available, and it's for children grades kindergarten through fifth grade. They can receive tutoring in English, reading, and literacy comprehension. Tutors are age 14 and up, and it'll be available until August 6th over at the Enolkeet School. It's provided at no cost. Tutoring program is provided and is brought to you with support from the Caleb Scholars Program. All right. Here are the Eagles and New Kid in Town.

Sid Eagles and take it to the limits here on KNSA 930 AM, coming to you from Funeral Pete Tobin Street for the hour of 11 o'clock. Funeral services for Larry Ivanoff will be on Tuesday at 1 o'clock p.m. Burial and potluck to follow. So once again, funeral services for Larry Ivanoff will be on Tuesday at 1 o'clock p.m. Burial and potluck to follow. We'll continue on with more music here on the Eagles and Take It Easy.

0: Robbie Dupree and Steel Away. This has been Jerry here with you this morning. We'll take one last look at the weather forecast for today. Showers in the morning, there are numerous showers in the afternoon. Highs in the upper 50s to lower 60s, south winds 15 to 25. For tonight, mostly cloudy, scattered showers in the evening, and numerous showers after midnight. Lows in the upper 40s, south winds 10 to 20. And for Tuesday, numerous showers in the morning, then showers in the afternoon. Highs in the mid to upper 50s, southeast winds 15 to 25. And have a good day and be safe out there. We're turning it over to KDLG.
1: DNA samples from 22 fluke prints in the water, which will help them better understand the relatedness between different stocks of harbor porpoises in the region. Surveys in areas of northern Southeast Alaska continue in 2026. For Sounds Wild, I'm Riley Woodford.

Those things said on Open Line are the views of the caller and don't reflect the views of KDLG staff, management, or board of directors. Call on us anytime at all. Open Line is next.

Good morning and welcome back to another edition of Open Line right here on listener-supported KDLG. I'm your host, Ryan. The date is Monday, August 3rd, and this is the penultimate Open Line. That means second-to-last Open Line. So if you've got any birthday messages for the rest of the week, now would be the time to call Open Line. Those numbers are 842-1670 or 1-800-478-5354.

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1: Good morning. I'd like to say there are some blueberries over here on the south side. Maybe in about a week, if the weather cooperates, they should be ready. Hardly any sunberries. I'd like to request a song, please. Eagles Hotel California. Thank you very much. And thank you all for the open line this year. God bless. Have a good day.
0: You got it. Thanks for calling.

0: Those open line phone numbers are still open there, 842-1670 or 1-800-478-5354. But while we're waiting for you, I got a few announcements here. The Dillingham City School District has a job opening. They're looking for a daytime custodian. You can send applications or resumes to hr@dlgsd.org. Looks like we're getting an open line call. Hello, you're on open line.
1: Hi, good morning. I'd like to say hello to Alan Ivanov and Unifleet and Wade Ryan, and thank you for keeping them planes flying.
0: Yeah, well, thank you for calling. Have a good one. And also, registration for the 2026 to 2027 school year opens August 6th. You can go to www.dlgsd.org/page/enroll. Or an email will go out to all current parents to register your students. If you don't receive an email and you are a returning student, please reach out to tech@dlgsd.org. And if you're looking for a job, the City of Dillingham has quite a few job openings. 2 police officer openings, 2 animal control specialists, a heavy equipment operator, 2 of those as well, a landfill supervisor, a public works foreman, a fleet mechanic, water wastewater operator, 2 of those, a record specialist, an assistant librarian, and a senior center driver. If you want more information, you can visit their website at www.dillinghamak.us or call 907-842-5148. Also, there will be a virtual meet and greet with the Alaska House Representative District 37 candidates. That'll be August 5th. 12 to 1 p.m. You can stream it on Zoom or also on Facebook at the United Tribes of Bristol Bay's page. And also, this is the second to last day of open line for the season, so you can call that open line number at 842-1670 or 1-800-478-5354.

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1: Good morning, Ryan. I just want to say good morning to everybody out there in KDLG listening land. I hope everybody has a good week and a good winter, and God bless. And good morning to Jeff Gable and Iggy Gick and Larry Jallin down there at Johnson Hill, and Sam over in the junkyard, Glenn and J-Dub and all the rest of the Brat Pack. All right, everybody, have a good day. God bless. Bye.
0: Thanks for calling. Have a good one.

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1: Jamming up there, Ryan.
0: That's right.
1: My radio is happy. Nothing but good music anyway. I've seen if you can play a song or I forgot what it is, or I got a little brain fog. Give me a minute here.
0: Your time. Or you can just call me back.
1: Yeah, I got a little radio shock there.
0: All right, well, maybe you'll think of it later.
1: Yeah. Thanks for your patience.
0: Yep. All right, talk to you later.

0: Hello, you're on open line.
1: Hey, I'm back. Flipper again on. I was going to see if you can play Who Will Stop the Rain by John Fogerty.
0: Yeah, I think we got that one. I might throw that in there.
1: All right. Well, enjoy your this afternoon there, young man, and on your last day, so enjoy that day, too.
0: Will
1: Bring
0: do.
1: Your head off tomorrow.
0: Will do.
1: All right. Have a good afternoon.
0: You have a good one, too, man. Thanks for calling. And, folks, we've still got some time on open line, so you can call us at 842-1670 or 1-800-478-5354.

0: Hello, you're on open line.
1: Yeah, radio theater. Hello, the Clippard over there. Turned him on the radio a couple times. Yeah, anyway, Fish and Game needs to do something about the population, about the bears around here in Alaska. Yeah, getting sick and tired of them coming around every night. That's no good. So, yeah, they need to get off their lazy rear ends. And, yeah, that darn National Electric Company needs to put in a light. They waiting for winter. Okay. Well, thank you. Well, you have a good rest of your winter. Thanks for the last day of open line. Okay. Okay, bye.
0: Thanks for calling. You have a good one.

0: of the end of it, and that's all, folks.
1: And that's going to do it for Open Line today, folks. To all those having a birthday, happy birthday. And all those having an anniversary, happy anniversary. And I'll see all you guys tomorrow for the last episode of Open Line. I'll be back with the weather in just a moment. But first, we got Jimmy singing the birthday song.

0: You're in Dillingham. It's rainy at 55 degrees. South winds are at 22 miles per hour. Today that rain should continue. We should have a high near 56. South wind 20 to 25 miles per hour. And tonight more rain and cloudy with a low around 46. Southwest wind 10 to 15 miles per hour. And Tuesday a chance of rain but cloudy with a high near 53. South wind 15 to 20 miles per hour. In Unalakleet, it is 56 degrees, and those south winds are at 24 miles per hour. Today they should probably get some showers, and should be cloudy for the most part, with a high near 59, south wind about 20 miles per hour. And tonight, more showers, and cloudy with a low around 49, southeast wind 15 to 20 miles per hour. And Tuesday, showers with a high near 56, southeast wind 15 to 20 miles per hour. And over in Anchorage, it is overcast at 63 degrees. Southeast winds are at 12 miles per hour. Today there's a chance of rain, but should be cloudy with a high near 63. Southeast wind about 25 miles per hour. And tonight, probably rain with a low around 54. Southeast wind 15 to 20 miles per hour. And Tuesday, likely some rain in the morning and then cloudy later on with a high near 64, southeast wind about 10 miles per hour. And looking at the tides here at Clark's Point in the Nooshigak, that low tide will be at 2:05 p.m. at 4.08 feet, and the high tide at 7:39 p.m. at 16.14 feet. In the Naknek River, low tide will be at 2:42 p.m. at 2.50 feet, and the high tide at 7:41 p.m. at 16.12 feet. And in the Igigik River entrance, low tide will be at 12:51 p.m. at 2.84 feet, and the high tide at 6:21 p.m. at 13.06 feet. And for the marine forecast in Bristol Bay, there's a small craft advisory today. And today is south wind at 30 knots, becoming southwest at 20 knots in the afternoon. Seas at 9 feet with rain showers. Tonight, a southwest wind at 20 knots, seas at 7 feet. And Tuesday, a southwest wind at 20 knots, seas at 7 feet. Port Hyden to Cape Chichagof. They have a small craft advisory today. And today a south wind at 30 knots, diminishing to 20 knots in the afternoon, seas at 5 feet with rain showers. Tonight a southwest wind at 20 knots, seas at 5 feet with rain. And Tuesday a southwest wind at 20 knots, seas at 5 feet. And Cape Chichagof to Cape Pierce. They have a small craft advisory today and Tuesday. And today a south wind at 30 knots, diminishing to 20 knots in the afternoon. Seas at 6 feet with rain. Tonight, a southwest wind at 20 knots, seas at 4 feet. And Tuesday, a southwest wind at 25 knots, seas at 5 feet. And that is it for the weather. Coming up next, as requested, Who Will Stop the Rain? Right after this message. 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
1: This is the Alaska Department of Fishing Game and Dillingham with an announcement regarding commercial fishing in the Togiak District. This is Westside 7 announcement number 36, issued Sunday, August 2 at 9 AM. As previously announced, commercial fishing in the Cape Pierce, Osviak, and Matogiak sections will open as scheduled at 9 AM Monday, August 3. The Kalukuk section will open at 9 AM Wednesday, August 5. The Togiak River section will open as scheduled at 9 a.m. Monday, August 3. We will continue to monitor escapement and may make changes to the schedule later this week, as well as announcing the closing time for the Kalukuk opening. This has been the Alaska Department of Fishing Game in Dillingham.
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0: 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Nasun Ritakan Tangsukovit, Yuvrikio AK Vote Early.Alaska.gov, was Kayagau Lugu 1-866-954-8683, Yuktunikayung Una Nasunayon Punarif Kaumak, Alaska Division of Elections Artum.
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2: Tens of millions of Americans have some kind of criminal record. 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
1: appearance sells the first peach, flavor sells the second peach.
0: It's the third one that's the real test. First, though, let's do the numbers. Yay, here you go. Dow Industrial's up 693, 1.3%, closed at 53,178. The NASDAQ advanced 540 points, 2.1%, 25,913. The S&P 500 up 110 points, 1.5%, 7,600 on the nose. Tech stocks led the way. Amazon up 4.5%, Meta gained 6%, Nvidia down close to 3% in the couch cushions. Economic activity in manufacturing expanded in July. That's 7 months in a row. That's from the ISM, the Institute for Supply Management. Industries reporting growth in July. Apparel and leather goods, transportation, and computer and electronic products. Bonds up, yield on the 10-year T-note down 4.68%. 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

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It's an earworm, isn't it? Don't you wish you knew what it was? 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
1: I'm Dr. Anthony Lizowitz, and this is Climate Connections. As climate change brings more extreme heat to the Boston area, some residents' homes may become swelteringly hot. Julia Nasser of the Metropolitan Area Planning Council, a public agency, says many buildings in the city were designed for the cooler climate Boston had in the past.
2: The buildings were built for winters, and so they're really good at retaining heat, which is particularly problematic in the summers. They're not built with cooling or proper ventilation.
1: But she says cool roofs could help. Cool roofs are covered in reflective coatings or other materials that limit how much heat the roof absorbs from the sun. This helps both the building and the surrounding area stay cooler.
2: And, you know, it makes running your ACs or fans easier, and so you're also kind of saving money on your energy bills. So it's really like a great holistic solution.
1: Nasser's group has created an online assessment where owners, roofers, and others can enter information like a roof slope and materials to determine how suitable it is to convert to a cool roof. They also released a map to help residents and public officials find buildings in the Boston area that could benefit from cool roofs. Nasser hopes these tools help make cool roofs more widespread so people can stay safe from the heat. 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

0: Karachi, Crystal Bay, me, KDLG, Dillingham.
1: Hello, hello, and welcome again to The Beatles, Every Little Thing. I'm Ken Michaels, and this is the show that encompasses the full history and catalog of the Beatles' group and solo years. You can hear anything from their days together, and also from their massive solo output right up to the latest releases of today. Every show is mixed with familiar favorites and lesser-known songs, and maybe has a few surprises you never heard before, which is what makes it all the more fun. On today's show, a faithful cover of a Beatles song, an interview with record company promo man Dave Morrell on how he came to meet John Lennon and how John gave him a collector's dream come true, and a thematic set of vocal trios. Yes, I said trios, three lead vocalists on the same song. Ready to take a trip with me? Let's get started right now on The Beatles, Every Little Thing.

afternoon, Norton Sound. Before can I enjoy your day here on this Monday, third day of August here. Thanks for tuning in this afternoon. Got one of those last minute phone calls that I had to take care of, and I had to leave the studio for a while prior to 2 o'clock, so back into the studio right now. But 2 o'clock conditions here at Yinalakleet. We have, we're not available. It looks like AWAS is still down this afternoon. So we'll go to the satellite loop. You know, there's a low pressure center making its way through the Barents Sea yesterday. And right now, its center is just making its way into Kotzebue Sound this afternoon. It's bringing a long front that extends throughout pretty much the whole state of Alaska, from the Barents Sea, the Gulf of Alaska, all the way up towards the Brooks Range and beyond, bringing a south to north flow pretty much throughout the whole state of Alaska there. And getting a little break from the rain right now. Can see patches of blue sky down south there. But most of the rain falling this afternoon is right along the, right along the Alaska Peninsula. And it's a very widespread area of precipitation falling at this time as it makes its way from south to north there. It extends all the way from the Alaska Peninsula and east of Cook Inlet, the Kenai Peninsula, through Anchorage this afternoon and all the way up over the Brook Alaska Range, and then over towards the eastern interior. So all the way from Alaska Peninsula to the eastern interior this afternoon is widespread rain showers falling at this time. National Weather Service had issued a special weather statement that was issued yesterday on Sunday, right around 2, and it they say elevated water levels, widespread rain and wind to start the week. As the coastal system moves across western Alaska Sunday into Monday, elevated water levels, widespread moderate to heavy rain, and southerly winds are expected across the area. Water levels could rise 1 to 3 feet above the mean high tide line in coastal areas of the Bering Strait and Chukchi Sea. Rain totals from Sunday through early Tuesday afternoon are expected to range from 1 to 2 inches south of the Bering Strait and from 1/2 inch to 1 inch north of the Bering Strait. From Sunday afternoon through Tuesday night, southerly winds will gust up to 30 to 40 miles an hour. Those in coastal areas should take precaution to ensure that their belongings are properly secured ahead of these increasing winds and water levels. That was issued yesterday, and you know, we went through quite a bit of rain overnight there. One of those nights that was kind of hard to sleep there, but got some high surf right now. White caps breaking here near shore this afternoon right out here in the shallows of Norton Sound. But we do have elevated water levels at this time. In fact, take a look at the tide coming off a high tide. It would peak at 1:33 this afternoon at 3.06 feet plus the surge that we're getting currently. So it's on its way out, and there's a strong current with outgoing tide heading up north right now. All right, let's take a look at the weather forecast for eastern Norton Sound and Nuwata Hills. Updated at 4:47 this morning here on this Monday. For tonight, mostly cloudy, scattered showers in the evening, then numerous showers after midnight. Lows in upper 40s, south winds 10 to 20. For Tuesday, numerous showers in the morning, then showers in the afternoon. Highs in the mid to upper 50s, southeast winds 15 to 25. Tuesday night showers, lows in the upper 40s to lower 50s, south winds 10 to 20. And for Wednesday, numerous showers, highs in the upper 50s, south winds 10 to 20. And let's take a look at the 2 o'clock conditions around the state. Barrow has fog, temperature at 39 degrees, east winds at 18, visibility is at 4 miles. Gamble, fog and rain, 48, northeast winds at 7, 5 miles there. Kotzebue, cloudy, 56 degrees, southeast winds at 22, gusting to 30. Nome, fog, 51, south winds at 19, gusting to 28, visibility is at 2 miles. Point Hope, fog and rain, 53, northeast winds at 11, 5 miles there. Savunga, cloudy, 50 degrees, west winds at 3. Shishmaref rain 53, south winds at 17 here at Yinalakleet, not reporting. Galvin rain 53 degrees, south winds at 28, gusting to 34 this afternoon. Koyuk rain 53, south winds at 29, gusting to, south winds at 20, gusting to 29.
For White Mountain, fog and rain, 52 degrees. South winds at 22, gusts into 30. Visibility is at 4 miles. St. Michael rain, 56 degrees. South winds at 30, gusts into 36. And Shaktulik cloudy at 55. South winds at 29, gusts into 36. Norvik cloudy at 57 degrees. South winds at 16. And down in Dilliedale, fog and rain, 54, south winds at 14, gusts into 24, visibility is at 4 miles. King Salmon, fog and rain, 57, south winds at 22, gusts into 32, 6 miles there. Togiak, fog and rain, 51, south winds at 9, 4 miles visibility. Aniak, mostly clear, 58, west winds at 18, gusts into 29. Bethel, cloudy, 54, south winds at 22, gusts into 32 this afternoon. Cape Romanzoff, mostly cloudy, 48, south winds at 26, gusts into 33. On the Yukon, St. Mary's, fog and rain, 52, southwest winds at 23, gusts into 33, visibility is at 5 miles. Mountain Village, cloudy at 53 degrees, southwest winds at 26, gusts into 31, and Emo haze, temperature and winds are missing 5 miles there. The interior, Fairbanks, rain 61 degrees, east winds at 6, Galena, fog and rain 60 degrees, variable winds at 6, Caltag rain 56 degrees, southwest winds at 12, gusts into 26. McGrath cloudy 60 degrees, south winds at 10, gusts into 24. Nenana rain 63, east winds at 4. Tanana fog and rain 60, southeast winds at 9, visibility is at 6 miles. And Ruby cloudy 62 degrees, south winds at 10, gusts into 18. Anchorage has rain 63 degrees, southeast winds at 13, gusts into 29. Palmer, cloudy 63, southeast winds at 18, gusts into 36. And Soldotna, rain at 56 degrees, west winds at 5. Juneau, cloudy 64, southwest winds at 13. And Sitka, cloudy 60 degrees, northwest winds at 7. And back here, well, we're not available. I keep forgetting AWOS is out now, and I'm just used to going back to, you know, after their weather there. But take a look at the marine forecast. Zone area forecast for Cape Stevens and Moses Point out to 15 nautical miles. Small craft advisory in effect through late tonight. For tonight, south winds 25 knots, seas 5 feet. For Tuesday, southeast winds 25 knots, seas 5 feet, and rain showers. Tuesday night, southeast winds 25 knots, seas 5 feet. And for Wednesday, south winds 25 knots, seas 5 feet, and rain showers. Okay, high tide at 1:33 this afternoon at 3.06 feet, plus the current surge that we're getting. And the low tide this evening will be at 9:39 at 0.85. Got double tides for tomorrow. It'll be rising high at 5:14 tomorrow morning, right around 2.9 feet. And there it shall linger till about 2 o'clock in the afternoon, after which it'll be going down. 27 minutes after the hour. Thanks for tuning in this afternoon. And let's see here, funeral service for Larry Ivanoff will be on Tuesday, tomorrow at 1 o'clock p.m. Burial and potluck will follow. That's coming from the family of Larry Ivanoff. All right, we'll continue on with more music here on KNSA. And up next we have a song by the Eagles, and I Can't Tell You Why.

here is One Republic and Need Your Love. I was trying to pull up Stella Lefty, but she didn't want to queue up. One Republic and Need Your Love.

ESPN Boston. You're on KNSA. I got a reminder from AC here at Yonkey for boat owners that launch their boats from launch their boats near AC and park them on the parking lot. And AC company management respectfully requests that residents park their trailers that intend to keep them there long-term, more than 3 days, park them and move them over near the old post office. This will allow residents room to launch their boat short-term, 3 days or less. Trailers that do not comply will be moved to the old post office location. More importantly, this will allow for freight to be delivered without the potential of damaging the trailers. That's coming from AC here at Yinlapeet. Up next up is a country song by Luke Combs. The song is called Be By You. Time now is about 21 minutes before the hour of 3 o'clock here on this Monday. And here is Luke Combs.

I'm mixing up a song by Thames, and the song is called What Do You Need? It's about 18 minutes before the hour 3 o'clock.

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0: Well, we got news for, you know, Clint, moose hunters. If you need to get your moose hunting permit, you can go over to the local AC store, or you can go online at hunt.alaska.gov. And season dates for the moose season will run from August 1st through September 30th. State registration moose permit, RMH-41, is valid for hunting on both state and federal land, and bag limit is one bull. If you have any questions, you can call NOME ADF&G office at 907-443-2271. Here's Passenger and Let Her Go.

Alex Warren and Fever Dream here on KNSA. We got a note from ADF&G about commercial openers in subdistricts 2, 3, 4, 5, and 6. And let's take a look at 2, 3, and 4. There'll be two 48-hour periods that'll be opening up for Golovin, Elam, and Norton Bay subdistricts that'll run in from 6 p.m. Saturday until 6 p.m. Monday, August 3rd. And also from 6 p.m. Wednesday, August 5th, until 6 p.m. Friday, August 7th. For subdistricts 5 and 6, that's Shacks Lake and Unicleet, there'll be one 48-hour opener that'll be going on from 6 p.m. Tuesday, August 4th, until 6 p.m. Thursday, August 6th. All commercial fishing periods are directed to target chum and coho salmon, with gillnet mesh sizes restricted to 6 inches or smaller. If you have any questions, you can contact Kevin Clark or Luke Hensley at 907-443-5167. And we shall continue on for music here on KNSA. Taylor Swift and I Knew It, I Knew You.

It's Gracie Abrams, and look at my life here on KNSA. Here are the Eagles and Heartache Tonight.

Rocky Burnett there, and tired of towing the line here on KNSA. Let's take a look at that, see if they have posted 3 o'clock, the 3 o'clock conditions around the state, and they haven't. All right, let's take a look at a satellite loop this afternoon. You know that low pressure center making its way through the state. Its center is all the way up near Kotzebue Sound this afternoon as it makes its way from south to north along western Alaska this afternoon. Its front extends throughout the whole state of Alaska this afternoon, and bringing some wind down through southwest Alaska. Its main front is kind of making its way from the Alaska Peninsula over towards the eastern interior this afternoon. That's where most of the rain falling. Remember where the heavy rain we were getting yesterday? It's moved over towards the east there. It extends all the way from the Alaska Peninsula through Cook Inlet all the way up over the Alaska Range and over towards the eastern interior. So widespread showers along that front as it kind of elongates over towards the east this afternoon. Take a look at the weather forecast for eastern Norton Sound and Lauda Hills. For tonight, mostly cloudy, scattered showers in the evening, then numerous showers after midnight. Lows in upper 40s, south winds 10 to 20. For Tuesday, numerous showers in the morning, then showers in the afternoon, highs in the mid to upper 50s, southeast winds 15 to 25. Tuesday night showers, lows in upper 40s to lower 50s, south winds 10 to 20. And for Wednesday, numerous showers, highs in upper 50s, south winds 10 to 20. All right, let's take a look and see if they have posted the 3 o'clock conditions, and they haven't. So, the marine forecast and zone area forecast for Cape Stevens to Moses Point out to 15 nautical miles. Small craft advisory in effect through late tonight. For tonight, south winds 25 knots, seas 5 feet. For Tuesday, southeast winds 25 knots, seas 5 feet, and rain showers. Tuesday night, southeast winds 25 knots, seas 5 feet. And for Wednesday, south winds 25 knots, seas 5 feet. Tide's going down. Low tide this evening at 9:39 and 0.85. And high tide tomorrow morning, 5:14 a.m. at 2.9 feet. And now it's about 10 minutes after the hour, 3 o'clock. Hope you folks are enjoying your afternoon. Thanks for tuning in. And, you know, we got an outgoing tide there. We got some pretty choppy, rough waters here near shore this afternoon. White caps here and here right off outside of our studios this afternoon. And strong outgoing current there is flowing up north at this time. And funeral service for Larry Ivanoff will be tomorrow, Tuesday, at 1 o'clock p.m. Burial and potluck will follow. So once again, funeral services for Larry Ivanoff will be tomorrow, Tuesday, at 1 p.m. over at the Unalakleet Covenant Church. Burial and potluck will follow about 11 minutes after the hour. We'll continue on, and let's take one more check and see if they have posted 3 o'clock, and they haven't, so... Here is the Sanford Townsend Band with Smoke from a Distant Fire.

That's Scorpions and Wind of Change here on KNSA. Let's take a look at the 3 o'clock conditions around the state. Burrs cloudy, 39 degrees, east winds at 21 this afternoon. Gamble, fog and rain, 48 degrees, northeast winds at 7. Visibility is at 3 miles. Cosby, cloudy, 54, southeast winds at 18. Nome, fog and rain, 51, southeast, make that south winds at 18, gusting to 27. Visibility is at 1¾ miles. Point Hope, fog and rain, 53, northeast winds at 11, 5 miles there. Sobunga, cloudy, 53, south winds at 9. Shishmaref, rain, 53 degrees, southeast winds at 10. Here at Unalakleet, we are still not available. Goulburn, fog and rain, 53, south winds at 25, gusting to 31. Visibility is at 5 miles. Koyuk, cloudy, 55 degrees, south winds at 18, gusting to 28. White Mountain, fog 52, south winds at 21, gusting at 28. St. Michael, cloudy 56 degrees. The winds are from the south at 23, gusting to 35. Shaktulik, cloudy at 56 degrees, south winds at 29, gusting to 35. Norvik is cloudy at 57 degrees, south winds at 13. Down in Dillingham, rain 54, south winds at 13. King Salmon, fog and rain 56, south winds at 22. Gusting to 36, visibility is at 6 miles. Togiak, fog and rain, 51, south winds at 9, 1¾ miles there. Aniak, partly cloudy, 60 degrees, west winds at 17, gusting to 24. Bethel, cloudy, 53, south winds at 20, gusting to 30 this afternoon. Cape Romanzoff, fog at 48 degrees, south winds at 27, gusting to 33, visibility is at 6 miles. On the Yukon, St. Mary's cloudy, 53 degrees, southwest winds at 26, gusting to 32. Mountain Village, fog and rain, 53 degrees, south winds at 27, gusting to 36, visibility is at 4 miles. And Nemo, cloudy this afternoon. For the interior, Fairbanks, rain 62 degrees, east winds at 7, Galena, cloudy 59, southwest winds at 12, gusting to 23. Kaltag, mostly cloudy, 60 degrees, southwest winds at 11, gusting to 23. McGrath, cloudy, 61, south winds at 13, gusting to 27. Neenana, cloudy, 64, east winds at 7. Tanana, cloudy at 60, winds are missing. And Ruby, cloudy, 64, south winds at 13, gusting to 18. For Anchorage, they have rain 63 degrees, southeast winds at 13, gusting to 21. Palmer, rain 61 degrees, southeast winds at 18, gusting to 27. And Soldotna, rain at 56 degrees, variable winds at 3. Juneau, cloudy 63, west winds at 9. And Sitka, cloudy 58, northwest winds at 7. And back here at, well, we are still not available. I'm just still used to going back to Unalakleet. Forgetting that AWOS is out. So that is our problem there. You know, that's why Ocean Airways turned away yesterday. You know, they were in a holding pattern yesterday and ended up going back to town. We were kind of expecting a pump to be on that flight yesterday. All right. Got a notice from AC here for folks that launch their boat and park their trailers over there at the AC parking lot. They're talking to folks that park their trailers more than 3 days, and those are long-termers. And if you park your trailer and park it by the AC store, and if you're going to be leaving it there for more than 3 days, they're asking that you move it towards the old post office so it'll be off the way. For those folks that are leaving their trailers less than 3 days, you can park them in the AC parking lot just to make sure you give them room for them to bring their groceries in. And that's coming from the AC management. So keep that in mind for folks that are going to be launching boats and leaving their trailers near AC. All right, we'll continue off more music here on KNSA. Sinead O'Connor and Nothing Compares to You.

That's Bruce Springsteen there, and I'm going down here on KNSA. 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Or if you have any questions, give them a call at 907-443-9603. Coming from ADF&G, I know, is a reminder for UNLP resident moose hunters that you need to get your RM841 permit. And you can go over to the AC store or go online at hunt.alaska.gov. Season dates for UNLP moose hunters run from August 1st through September 30th. And state registration moose permit RM841 is valid for hunting on state and federal lands. This year's bag limit, one bull. If you have any questions, give ADF&G a call at 907-443-2271. Here's Soul Asylum and a Runaway Train.

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A runaway train here on KNSA. It's about 3:36. Time to take a look at the birthday calendar for today. Today is Monday, the 3rd day of August. And we have one anniversary and three birthdays on the calendar for this date. Anniversary is for Harry and Cherise Johnson. Harry the 3rd and Cherise, happy anniversary to you both there. The birthdays for today, the first is in memory of Bessie Sacuse. Also, Tyler Johnson has a birthday, along with Micah Ivanov. Happy birthday to you all, and to those folks that are tuned in, happy birthday to you, and also happy anniversary to the folks that have anniversaries also. And got a note in the email that was sent yesterday. It's coming from Ariel Tweedo. And she says she wanted to drop a birthday line for my mom. Her birthday was today, and we were late calling in. Happy birthday to Ferno Tweedle, Mama, Auntie, Grandma, and friend to Minnie. Wishing you a happy 60-something birthday. And that's coming from Ariel Tweedle. Actually, she gives a specific number, but we'll just keep it right there. And she sent that in yesterday. All right, let's take a look what we got here. You know, there's tutoring going on over at the school. And that is going on. This is the last week of tutoring and is going on till August 6th. It's for elementary children, kindergarten through fifth grade. They can receive tutoring in English, reading, and literacy comprehension. And tutors are of ages 14 and up and will be available until August 6th. The tutoring services are provided at no cost there. There is a breezy day. Got some higher than normal tides here in eastern Norton Sound. Waves breaking here near shore this afternoon. So pretty rough waters there. And there is a funeral service for Larry Ivanov will be tomorrow, Tuesday, at 1 o'clock p.m., a burial and potluck to follow. So once again, funeral service for Larry Ivanov will be on Tuesday at 1 p.m., burial and potluck to follow. Coming from UNC, for folks that burn propane at their residence there, have any empty propane tanks, please return them to the north wall of the garage there. They say back of the garage, but north wall of the garage. If you don't have transportation, you can call the garage and they can go and pick them up there. That's coming from Enolcleet Native Corporation. All right. Here are the Romantics and Talking in Your Sleep.

That's Roxette there and Dangerous here on KNSA. I believe that song came back out back in 1990 there. But yeah, that's, I remember this song. I remember when this group was pretty popular back then. But thanks for tuning in this afternoon. Kind of a breezy afternoon, 3 o'clock condition. Well, darn. I'm so used to giving out 3 o'clock condition, but we've been having a breezy afternoon. Even Shack Lake has been gusting up to 35 at the 2 o'clock over St. Michael, gusting up to 30. So we're here in Eastern Norton Sound, so we'll take one last look at the weather forecast for Eastern Norton Sound and Lauderdale Hills. Updated at 347 here this afternoon. For tonight, mostly cloudy, a chance of showers in the evening. The showers likely after midnight. Lows in the upper 40s, south winds 15 to 25. Becoming southeast 5 to 15 after midnight. For Tuesday, showers likely in the morning and showers in the afternoon. Highs in the mid to upper 50s, southeast winds 15 to 25. Tuesday night, showers, lows in the mid to upper 40s, south winds 15 to 25. And for Wednesday, showers, highs in the mid to upper 50s, south winds 10 to 20. And we'll be signing out this afternoon with Sammy Hagar and I Can't Drive 55. Have a good day and be safe out there.